that space on, and you know what? There's people out there in my congregation that's got burdens too. I'm not the only one carrying a burden. Some of them are carrying bigger burdens than I am. And so as a pastor, you set all these things aside, or you try to. And I'm on the platform, and the song leader, Brother Nathan, gets up, and he says, turn to page 119. And we begin to sing, in the dark of the midnight, I have oft hid my face while the storm howls above me, and there's no hiding place. Beneath the crash of the thunder, precious Lord, hear my cry. Keep me safe. Keep me safe till the storm passes by. And I'm trying to be dignified, and I'm trying to put on a good show, but the tears begin to flow. Many times Satan whispered, come on, you've heard it. There's no need to try, for there's no end of sorrow. There's no hope by and by. But I know thou art with me, and tomorrow I'll rise, where the storms never darken the skies. But anyway, we got down into the chorus, and I began to sing with them, till the storm passes over, till the thunder sounds no more, till the clouds roll forever from the skies. Listen, hold me fast, let me stand. And then this phrase, in the hollow of thy hand. And all of a sudden, I've sung this song 100 times, maybe 1,000 times. But all of a sudden, the Lord said to me, did you hear that? Do you know where you're standing? You're standing right in the hollow of my hand. Don't you worry about it. You're in the hollow of my hand. I almost couldn't preach that Sunday morning. Woo! Woo! Folks, listen, I don't know what you're facing. I don't know where you're going, what you're going through, but I can tell you, as a child of God, your heavenly Father. I said, your heavenly Father. Come on, moms and dads. One of your kids are going through a tough time. Doesn't it pull at your heartstrings? And listen, your heavenly Father is holding you right now in the very hollow of his hand. The next Sunday morning, I got up and preached a message called The Hollow of His Hand. Woo! Trials teach us our night songs. Listen, folks, would you have chosen? This is the question. Would you have chosen cancer? No, are you crazy? I wouldn't have chosen that. Listen, would you change it? No. No. Folks, most of us, if we were honest, would realize that it was during those dark valleys, deep waters, where we met God in a way we've never met him before. So we need the we need the night songs. Backsliding, by the way, and this is where Israel was. Backsliding stills our heart songs. Backsliding. Come on. Why were they hanging their harps that day? Let's get back to the passage. Why were they hanging their harps that day? You know why? Because they'd gotten away from God. Because they'd ignored the preaching and the prophets. Think about that. Because they cared more about their sin than they did their Savior. And folks, we can get so upside down spiritually. Come on now. Don't leave me up here by myself. There's not a Christian in here that can't say, if I look back on my life, there's been periods of backsliding. There's been periods when I was not where I should have been with God. And that's where they find themselves. And folks, let me tell you something. When you get sideways with the Lord and you let sin creep in, and all of a sudden the little g gods of this world become more important. Oh, we're not the Israelites. We may not bow down to little carved wooden images or things that were made out of silver and gold, but we have our own little g gods as American Christians. The next thing you know, we care more about them, and we, come on, care more about ourselves. I think the besetting sin of the last days is the sin of selfishness. And maybe what we're most guilty of worshiping is us, is worshiping ourselves. In the last day, perilous times shall come. Why? What triggers this? For men shall be lovers of their own selves. Think about that. What's the first commandment? What's the second commandment? First commandment is love the Lord thy God with all thy heart. Second commandment is love thy neighbor as thyself. Listen, folks, we're not even on the list. And yet we will ignore the first commandment and the second commandment. And the honest truth is, more than we love God and more than we love anybody else,

0: song services going on instead of turning through the songbook, we're scrolling through our phone.
1: Yeah.
0: And we can get so far away from the Lord that we don't even realize how backslidden we are. But you know what? One of the indicators are pretty soon you're hanging your harps up in the willows.
1: Yeah. Yeah.
0: Come on, think of the people. Think of the people, Brother Castle, that all through 175 years at one time sang from the platform of this building or maybe the other building. They sang from the platform and meant it, and God used it.
1: Yeah.
0: But now they've lost their song.
1: Yeah. Yes, sir.
0: They've hung up their harp.
1: Yes, sir.
0: For a little bit of time, this has been several years ago, I don't think anybody know who it was, but for a little bit of time we had three young ladies in our youth group that was just exceptional in their voices, and they began to sing as a trio together, and I had no idea they were practicing things up. And one night they walked up on the platform, and I thought, I've never seen these three girls sing, and it was beautiful. And folks, listen to me, to the point where, I mean, God was anointing it. And you know what? It was coming from their heart. This wasn't, come on, this platform is not American Idol. It's not a place to showcase our talents. It's a place to bring praise and glory to God. But I mean the right songs, sung the right way, with the right heart. And so sometimes when I would preach in meetings that weren't very far from Jasonville, I'd tell the pastor, do you have special music? Well, we don't have a lot in our church. Can I bring some special music with me? And me and Cheryl would put those three girls in the car and drive around, and they'd sing, get up and sing. And brother, I'm going to tell you something. You talk about God using them. You know, today there's two of those girls. And I don't think probably for 15 years they've sung a song about Jesus. So much promise. I mean, God could have used them in such an incredible way. Talented. But what happened? Come on, folks. Well, that never happened to me. Let me tell you something. The people that are now out of the will of God used to sit in a pew and say, it would never happen to me.
1: Yeah.
0: And what is revival about? Revival about sometimes is just getting our hearts right. Because backsliding steals our heart song. But let me say very quickly, repentance can rewrite the grace song.
1: Amen.
0: Repentance can rewrite the grace song. Do you realize that Psalms 51 is a song?
1: Yeah.
0: It's a song in the song book. And you know what? There's been times I've needed that song too. Song of repentance. Have mercy upon me, O God, according to thy loving kindness, according to the multitude of thy tender mercies. Blot out my transgressions. Wash me thoroughly from mine iniquity and cleanse me from my sin. For I acknowledge my transgression, and my sin is ever before me. You know what I hear? I hear a man taking full responsibility for his backslidden condition. You're going to remain a prodigal of heart until you do what the prodigal did. He had to come to himself. And you know, we can spend our life blaming the church and blaming the preacher and blaming the staff and blaming the other members and blaming our husband or blaming our wife or blaming circumstances. But folks, there's only one person in the world that can keep me from being right with God. And that's this guy right here. Now, I'm not right with the Lord, then you know what? Sometimes maybe we need to get into the Psalms and sing some of the grace songs, the repentant Psalms. How about this part? Against thee, thee only, have I sinned and done this evil in thy sight. Against thee and thee only have I sinned and done this evil in thy sight, that thou mightest be justified when thou speakest, be clear when thou judgest. Behold, I was shapen in iniquity, and in sin my mother, and in sin did my mother conceive me. Behold, thou desirest truth in the inward parts. Folks, listen, at some point we got to stop lying to ourselves and lying to everybody else. We must desire the truth. The truth will set us free. Purge me with hyssop, and I shall be clean. Wash me, and I shall be whiter than snow. Make me to hear joy and gladness, that the bones which thou hast broken may rejoice. Hide thy face from my sins. Blot out all mine iniquities. Create in me a clean heart, O God. Renew a right spirit within me. Cast me not away from thy presence. Take not thy Holy Spirit from me. Restore, I love that word, restore Restore unto me the joy of my salvation.

0: uphold me with thy free spirit. Then will I teach transgressors thy ways, and sinners shall be converted unto thee. Well, there's something else that happens when we really get a touch of revival. All of a sudden, we find our song.
1: Amen.
0: We find our song. And here we read a psalm that is sad, because here's a singing people, a joyous people, a happy people, but they got away from the Lord. And even the world wanted to hear their songs. Even the world envied their mirth and envied their happiness and joy. And yet when they asked for a song, all they could do was reach into their bundle or their backpack and pull out their harp and go hang it on a willow. You say, well, preacher, what is revival? Maybe revival is going back and finding that willow tree. Go back and find that. Come on, there was a place and a time where you hung up the harp. And you know what? The cure for backsliding is to return. Return, thou backslidden Israel. Go back and find that willow tree. Hey, that harp's still sitting there. And by the way, all the songs that you used to sing, they're still in the hymn book. And you know what? All of the different ways that the songs can minister to your heart, it's still available. And the God of those songs, He loves you, and He's for you, and He'll forgive you, and He still wants to use you. But maybe we just need to go back and pull that harp off the willow tree and say, Lord, I just want to begin to let my life be a song that other people can hear and other people can be blessed by. Let's bow our heads for a word of prayer tonight. Heavenly Father, thank you so much, Lord, for the Psalms. How many times, Lord, have we as Christians, and I believe that would be the testimony all over the auditorium, how many times, Lord, have we lost our song and then at some point picked up God's word and leafed towards the middle of the book and found the book of Psalms and just began to read and read and read until all of a sudden we begin to hear faintly at first, at a distance, the music of the Psalms. All of a sudden some familiar songs begin to come to our mind and our heart. All of a sudden the night songs that we used to sing come back, and the victory songs that we used to sing, they come back, and the salvation songs that we begin to sing, they all come back, and they join together, and what a chorus. Lord, I don't know. I don't know the circumstance of every life, and it's not my responsibility to know. But I know the devil doesn't take a day off, and he never quits. And I know that he loves to still the songs of Christians. So I pray, Lord, as we kick off the revival, dear God, that you just help us. Whether it's tonight, tomorrow night, Wednesday night, I don't know. Maybe it happens a little at a time, or maybe glory breaks through tonight. But Lord, help us. Help us to find our song. Help us to get our song back. And I pray, Lord, that we use that to be a testimony for you. We pray these things in Jesus' name. Let's all stand with our heads bowed and our eyes closed this morning or this evening. Heads bowed and eyes closed. We stand to our feet. The piano player is going to play. The invitation is now. You let the Lord speak to your heart.

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If you're not 100% sure that heaven will be your home when you die, please get in touch with us here at Bethel Baptist Church. 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

0: You're listening to WYTJ Radio. It's time for the Daily Scripture Reading. We turn again to the book of Numbers today, ready to read chapters 5 and 6. That's the book of Numbers, chapters 5 and 6.
1: Chapter 5. And the Lord spake unto Moses, saying, Command the children of Israel that they put out of the camp every leper, and every one that hath an issue, and whosoever is defiled by the dead. Both male and female shall ye put out, without the camp shall ye put them, that they defile not their camps in the midst whereof I dwell. And the children of Israel did so, and put them without the camp. As the Lord spake unto Moses, so did the children of Israel. And the Lord spake unto Moses, saying, Speak unto the children of Israel, when a man or woman shall commit any sin that men commit, to do a trespass against the Lord, and that person be guilty, then they shall confess their sin which they have done, and he shall recompense his trespass with the principal thereof, and add unto it the fifth part thereof, and give it unto him against whom he hath trespassed. But if the man have no kinsman to recompense the trespass unto, let the trespass be recompensed unto the Lord, even to the priest, beside the ram of the atonement, whereby an atonement shall be made for him. And every offering of all the holy things of the children of Israel which they bring unto the priest shall be his, and every man's hallowed things shall be his. Whatsoever any man giveth the priest, it shall be his. And the Lord spake unto Moses, saying, Speak unto the children of Israel, and say unto them, If any man's wife go aside, and commit a trespass against him, and a man lie with her carnally, and it be hid from the eyes of her husband, and be kept close, and she be defiled, and there be no witness against her, neither she be taken with the manna. And the spirit of jealousy come upon him, and he be jealous of his wife, and she be defiled. Or if the spirit of jealousy come upon him, and he be jealous of his wife, and she be not defiled, then shall the man bring his wife unto the priest, and he shall bring her offering for her, the tenth part of an ephah of barley meal. He shall pour no oil upon it, nor put frankincense thereon, for it is an offering of jealousy, an offering of memorial, bringing iniquity to remembrance. And the priest shall bring her near, and set her before the Lord. And the priest shall take holy water in an earthen vessel, and of the dust that is in the floor of the tabernacle the priest shall take, and put it into the water. And the priest shall set the woman before the Lord, and uncover the woman's head, and put the offering of memorial in her hands, which is the jealousy offering. And the priest shall have in his hand the bitter water that causeth the curse. And the priest shall charge her by an oath, and say unto the woman, If no man have lain with thee, and if thou hast not gone aside to uncleanness with another instead of thy husband, be thou free from this bitter water that causeth the curse. But if thou hast gone aside to another instead of thy husband, and if thou be defiled, and some man have lain with thee beside thine husband, then the priest shall charge the woman with an oath of cursing, and the priest shall say unto the woman, The Lord make thee a curse and an oath among thy people, when the Lord doth make thy thigh to rot and thy belly to swell. And this water that causeth the curse shall go into thy bowels to make thy belly to swell and thy thigh to rot. And the woman shall say, Amen, Amen. And the priest shall write these curses in a book, and he shall blot them out with the bitter water. And he shall cause the woman to drink the bitter water that causeth the curse, and the water that causeth the curse shall enter into her and become bitter. Then the priest shall take the jealousy offering out of the woman's hand, and shall wave the offering before the Lord, and offer it upon the altar. And the priest shall take an handful of the offering, even the memorial thereof, and burn it upon the altar, and afterward shall cause the woman to drink the water. And when he hath made her to drink the water, then it shall come to pass, that if she be defiled and have done trespass against her husband, that the water that causeth the curse shall enter into her and become bitter, and her belly shall swell, and her thigh shall rot, and the woman shall be a curse among her people. And if the woman be not defiled, but be clean, then she shall be free, and shall conceive seed. This is the law of jealousies, when a wife goeth aside to another instead of her husband, and is defiled. Or when the spirit of jealousy cometh upon him, and he be jealous over his wife, and shall set the woman before the Lord, and the priest shall execute upon her all this law. Then shall the man be guiltless from iniquity, and this woman shall bear her iniquity. Chapter 6. And the Lord spake unto Moses, saying, Speak unto the children of Israel, and say unto them, When either man or woman shall separate themselves to vow a vow of a Nazarite, to separate themselves unto the Lord, he shall separate himself from wine and strong drink, and shall drink no vinegar of wine or vinegar of strong drink, neither shall he drink any liquor of grapes, nor eat moist grapes or dried. All the days of his separation shall he eat nothing that is made of the vine tree, from the kernels even to the husk. All the days of the vow of his separation there shall no razor come upon his head. Until the days be fulfilled in the which he separateth himself unto the Lord, he shall be holy, and shall let the locks of the hair of his head grow. All the days that he separateth himself unto the Lord, he shall come at no dead body. He shall not make himself unclean for his father, or for his mother, for his brother, or for his sister, when they die, because the consecration of his God is upon his head. All the days of his separation he is holy unto the Lord. And if any man die very suddenly by him, and he hath defiled the head of his consecration, then he shall shave his head in the day of his cleansing. On the seventh day shall he shave it. And on the eighth day he shall bring two turtles or two young pigeons to the priest, to the door of the tabernacle of the congregation, and the priest shall offer the one for a sin offering, and the other for a burnt offering, and make an atonement for him, for that he sinned by the dead, and shall hallow his head that same day. And he shall consecrate unto the Lord the days of his separation, and shall bring a lamb of the first year for a trespass offering. But the days that were before shall be lost, because his separation was defiled. And this is the law of the Nazarite when the days of his separation are fulfilled. He shall be brought unto the door of the tabernacle of the congregation, and he shall offer his offering unto the Lord, one he lamb of the first year without blemish for a burnt offering, and one ewe lamb of the first year without blemish for a sin offering, and one ram without blemish for peace offerings, and a basket of unleavened bread, cakes of fine flour mingled with oil, and wafers of unleavened bread anointed with oil, and their meat offering and their drink offerings. And the priest shall bring them before the Lord, and shall offer his sin offering and his burnt offering. And he shall offer the ram for a sacrifice of peace offerings unto the Lord with the basket of unleavened bread. The priest shall offer also his meat offering and his drink offering. And the Nazarite shall shave the head of his separation at the door of the tabernacle of the congregation, and shall take the hair of the head of his separation, and put it in the fire which is under the sacrifice of the peace offerings. And the priest shall take the sodden shoulder of the ram, and one unleavened cake out of the basket, and one unleavened wafer, and shall put them upon the hands of the Nazarite, after the hair of his separation is shaven, and the priest shall wave them for a wave offering before the Lord. This is holy for the priest, with the wave breast and heave shoulder. And after that, the Nazarite may drink wine. This is the law of the Nazarite, who hath vowed, and of his offering unto the Lord for his separation, beside that that his hand shall get. According to the vow which he vowed, so he must do after the law of his separation. And the Lord spake unto Moses, saying, Speak unto Aaron and unto his sons, saying, On this wise ye shall bless the children of Israel, saying unto them, The Lord bless thee and keep thee. The Lord make his face shine upon thee and be gracious unto thee. The Lord lift up his countenance upon thee and give thee peace. And they shall put my name upon the children of Israel, and I will bless them.

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0: evening, everyone, and welcome to tonight's selected program from FBN. 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And we trust that you'll join us at the close of tonight's program for an address so that you may write for free literature or so that you may write for answers to questions you may have concerning tonight's message.
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2: In Isaiah chapter 55, I would like to read that passage of Scripture to you this morning concerning what I quoted in my prayer. In Isaiah 55 and verse 11, So shall my word be that goeth forth out of my mouth. It shall not return unto me void, but it shall accomplish that which I please, and it shall prosper in the thing whereunto I sent it. God's word is the most powerful thing in all the world. It's the one thing nobody else has any control over. God's word is in control today. It's being controlled by God. The effects of the word of God are in the hands of God. God's word no man can alter. God's word remains true and steadfast, immovable down through the centuries. It's so. God's word is a word of accomplishment, for it shall accomplish that which I've sent it. It shall not return unto me void. I read in the book of Psalms where it says, In the volume of the book it is written of me, and that was written to do thy word. Jesus said when he would perform a miracle, something was to come to pass. He said it's important that the law and the prophets be fulfilled. The word of God. Jesus was a living word sent to fulfill the written word. And the Lord Jesus Christ this morning will see to it that there's nothing that God's word is sent to accomplish that shall ever be void. For he, the word of God, did truly accomplish all that was prophesied of him on the cross. And when he returned to God as a living word, he returned to God having fulfilled the completeness of his mission. And this morning you and I are left behind with this grand and glorious and great book, the Bible, the Word of God. And I want us to remember something this morning, that the effects of this Bible in this audience, whether it's by radio or those that sit in front of me, the effects upon your heart is not in the ability of an oratorship of a man. It's not in the ability of a person to put something together. The effects of God's word upon your heart is a direct working of the Holy Ghost of God. Amen. I'm glad this morning that God the Holy Spirit, or God the Holy Ghost, is very much alive in our hour. And he brings the claims of the Bible to our heart. And I trust that we may give him audience this morning, for again, the Scripture says, He that hath an ear, let him hear what the Spirit says unto the churches. The glimpse of the cross in Genesis 22. We find the sacrifice of the Son. In the last study, we looked at the first glimpses in the Bible. Today, we're going to look at the first glimpse of the crucifixion and see the emphasis that it is on the offering of the Son by the Father. Your salvation and mine this morning was not designed by some man, some ecclesiastical religious outfit. Your salvation and mine today was designed by an almighty God, by the Jehovah Lord God Elohim. He is the Alpha, the Omega, the first and the last. He's the beginning, he's the end. Our salvation is designed by God. And salvation for lost sinners is flawless. Has no flaws. It's perfect. It's perfect in its design. It's perfect in its application. It's perfect in its results. It's perfect in its expectations. The Word of God has declared it to be so. I'm glad today that I can hold the Bible in my hands and know that I speak with authority, that I do not have to guess about whether this is so or that is true. that this is the inerrant Word of God that declares it to be, and blessed is that man that believes it. The Bible tells us here in Genesis 22 the offering of Abraham's son Isaac. And I think it would behoove us at this point, it would surely pay us, to stop and remember

chapter 22, verse 1. And it came to pass after these things that God did tempt Abraham and said unto him, Abraham, and he said, Here I am. And then he said to this elderly man, Take now thy son, thy only son, Isaac. Abraham had another son. His name was Ishmael. Ishmael was born, of course, to Sarah's handmaiden. There was some bad blood in the home for that. We find that Sarah became very jealous over that son that was born. Beloved, Abraham loved Ishmael, and he didn't want to put him out. But you know the story how that Sarah said, He cannot stay here, and she cannot stay here, for I'm not going to let the son of a bondwoman sit with my son. And so there was some conflict in the home because of that. But God sent them back. Sent Hagar and her son Ishmael back. And God made a prophecy concerning that. And I believe that's in chapter 17. And if my mind serves me right, let me look here just a minute. This was not involved. This was not in the message. And I thought my mind would bring it back, but it won't. I was going to show you the prophecy that where God said that Ishmael was going to live among his brethren, but he was going to be... He was going to have difficulty with his brethren. And there was going to be bad blood all the way down the line. And of course, you know, the Arabs and the Jews have had bad blood, and they have it till this very morning. There's no peace between the Arab and the Jews, none whatsoever. And there's not going to be nationally either. There's never going to be peace nationally between them. Whatever is going to be there is going to be fictitious and short-lived. That's just according to the prophecy of the Scripture. But beloved, in our chapter this morning, chapter 22, as we think about the sacrifice of the son, think about how God gave Isaac upon the cross, that is, Abraham gave Isaac upon the cross a type of Christ, let's notice the place in verses 2, 3, 4, and 9. The place is mentioned five times. And of course, you know anything about the number five? You know that it's a number of grace. The land of Moriah, mentioned in verse 2. And then in verse 2, one of the mountains. And then in verse 3, it's called the place. And then in verse 4, it's called the place. And then in verse 9, it's called the place. And that place, beloved, was none other than Calvary. The Jews have talked for a long time concerning this mountain, Moriah. Said it's one of the hills whereon Jerusalem is presently built. And they believe that Moriah is that mountain which Solomon built his temple on. And there is absolutely nothing that anybody has been able to find to refute that. It remains a great possibility. Beloved, the mountain, but we do know one thing, that as Abraham carried his Isaac up the mountain, Mount Moriah, so did God lead his son Christ up the hill called Calvary, which is just outside of the wall of Jerusalem. So you find the place, and I'm glad that that place is mentioned in the Bible. I cannot express to you what it meant to me to stand near Calvary. They had it roped off, fenced off, where I couldn't get up on Calvary. But I could stand at the base of Calvary, and I could look up there. They got some tombstones up there today where men have been buried, people have been buried. But you can't go on top of Calvary today as a tourist. But as I stood between the cross and between the tomb of the garden, my mind went back to our lovely Lord as He that day was a sacrifice and a substitute. And I could not help but stand there with a heart of gratitude to realize that He walked that lonely road. He walked it for me, and He walked it for you. And He walked it that we wouldn't have to walk the road of God's judgment. Amen. The place, the people, Abraham, Isaac, and two unnamed young men in the Scripture here. But the picture, Abraham is a type of God. In fact, you'll see this in the will of

0: the Father, for in verse 3, Abraham rose up early in the morning, saddled his ass, took two of his young men with him, and Isaac his son, and clave the wood for the burnt offering, and rose up and went into the place of which God had told him. You see, the will of Abraham took two of the young men with him. I don't know what these two men represent, but I know what in my mind they can well represent. They well represent a witness. Because the Bible says, by two or three shall the witness be established. And I believe these two young men could very well represent the Old Testament and the New Testament that declares the greatest act of love that ever was demonstrated before mankind. God did so when he gave Christ on the cross. Abraham is a type of God here. The will of the Father, he said, saddle my ass. We're going to make a journey. We're going up to the mountain. Then verses 5 through 6, not only the will of the Father, but the walk of the Father. Abraham said unto his young men, abide ye here with the ass, and I and the lad will go up yonder and worship and come again to you. And Abraham took the wood of the burnt offering and laid it upon Isaac his son. He took the fire in his hand and a knife, and they went both of them together. The walk of the Father, by what a lonely walk, what a difficult walk that must have been. Here was the true son of Abraham, the son that was the promise, the son that was miraculous, the son that God blessed him with in his old age. And beloved, you find that he walked knowing that he was going to take a knife and slit the throat of his child. I brought a knife this morning. It's not a real knife. It's a wooden knife. I carved it out for Chad, so don't sweat too much out there. But as I thought about Abraham walking up the way of Moriah, he had the knife shoved down into his girdle. And Abraham walking up knowing that soon that tender young folk of his son, that he'd take the blade of that knife and he would slice the throat of his son. The Jews had a way of slicing the throat of the animal that was about as painless as it could be. And it was, they knew how to do it, and they could very easily. They're not like you and me. You know, we Gentiles, when we take and cut a hog, when we stick a hog, I don't know if you ever killed hogs or not. But it was my job as a boy to jump inside that pen with that shot hog, and sometimes a bullet didn't put the hog down, and I had to finish him off. As gory and as bloody as it might sound, I'd have to take that knife, and I'd had it running up, right up next to his shoulder, though I weren't supposed to hit the shoulder because it would bloodshot the shoulder. My grandfather would then redden my bottom. Now, my grandfather said, you make sure that you don't cut that shoulder. You don't bloodshot that shoulder. So we'd had to run it up into the throat of the animal, take and give it a twist and catch the jugular vein and cut it. Now, every time that you eat some pork chops, you think about that. Now, when Abraham carried his son up on the mountain, he knew what he was going to do. He had oft-times slit the throat of rams, and the blood had poured out over the altar. They say it's a nauseating religion. Beloved, without the shedding of blood, there's no remission of sin. So Abraham took his son up there and had that knife in his hand. And the intent was to slice his throat and give him as a sacrifice to God Almighty. The walk of the Father must have been one of great thought and ponderment that day as he walked with his boy and he saw the air, the wind as it fluffed his son's hair, and saw the wind as it caught the boy's garment, and they walked on up, and his heart was in that boy. He loved that boy more than he loved life itself. He loved that boy more than he loved anything that he'd ever got in his whole life. He loved that boy more than anything he'd ever touched. Let me this morning suggest to your minds that God loved Jesus Christ more than he loved anything in this whole wide world. Amen. Beloved, we find that Abraham walked. Then in verses 9 and 10, you'll find the work of the Father. Abraham stretched forth his hand. He took the knife, the Bible says, to slay his son. In Abraham's heart, he'd already committed it to God. In Abraham's heart, he was going to carry it out. No hesitation now. He took the lad and he had him stretched out over a stone altar. He had the wood and all laid in place. Beloved, as the lad lay there, he took the knife with the intent of slaying his son. And the angel of the Lord called unto him out of heaven and said, "Abraham, Abraham." And he said, here am I." And he said, "Lay not thine hand upon the lad, neither do thou anything unto him. For I know now that thou fearest God, and thou wast not going to withhold your son from me." You see, he loved God more than he loved his son. He loved God enough to give his son, but he also believed in the power of God to resurrect his son, which is seen in verse 5, the last part of it. "I and the lad will go yonder and worship and come again to you." We're coming back. We're going to go worship, but we're coming back. And so he believed in the resurrection. Beloved, you see the picture here. Who could bind Jesus but God? Who could bind Isaac but Abraham? Brother, to deal with Isaac, you had to deal with Abraham. There wasn't a servant in the kingdom of Abraham who could have bound Isaac. But, oh, beloved, who could bind Jesus but God? Who could lay on him the wood but God? Because the Bible says in verse 9 that Abraham took his son Isaac and laid on him the burnt or the wood for the burnt offering. We find the wood here that was laid on Isaac was a type of the cross that was laid on the Lord Jesus Christ. And he was going up for the burnt offering. Beloved, then you see Abraham laying not only that, the wood upon him, but the intent of laying the knife on his throat. Who could slay Jesus but God, would you tell me? Who could slay Jesus Christ but God? He's going to slay Isaac on the altar, Abraham. But who could slay Jesus on the cross? Nobody but God. Nobody but God. You put him in a fiery furnace with the Hebrew children, and he just walks around. What are you going to do with a man who can walk in a fiery furnace? How are you going to bind him? How are you going to slay him? How can you kill a man that fire cannot even touch? Put him in the sea, and he walks on it. You can't burn him. You can't drown him. He just walks on the water. His disciples look out with a troubled spirit and a troubled heart, thinking that it's a spirit, but it's not, for he says, "Peter, come. I'm alive. I'm all right. It's not a ghost. It's me. Come on." What are you going to do with a man who can walk on the water? Put him on the wild monkey, and he tames it. What are you going to do with a man who can ride a wild beast, and it never buck? It never resists his will. What are you going to do with a man that has that kind of power? Put him in a den of lions. And all night long, they can't touch him. What are you going to do with a man who walks in a lion's den and locks her jaws? But all I know is if I'm in a den of lions, I sure would like to have him in there. Amen. Put him in a lion's den. They can't bite. Who can do anything with Jesus? Nobody can do anything with Jesus but God Almighty. Beloved, you see, Isaac is a type of the Son of God. He has the right lineage. You find that he leaves his home to go to the cross. You see the loneliness for Isaac, says, "Father, now I see the wood and I see the place. But where's the offering?" You see, there's a loneliness there. My, what it must have been when that boy found out his father's intent for him. What it must have been. What a shock it must have been. Now you say, "Preacher, how do you know? Put yourself in his shoes, please. Brother Leroy, you and your dad woke up the mountain side and you're carrying wood. Your father builds an altar and he places the wood in its place, and then he puts you on the altar and he binds you hand and foot, and then he brings the knife and he's about to slit your throat. How do you think you'd feel about that? Isaac was submissive to his father's will. I dare say there's a son in this whole building today who would subject themselves to that kind of treatment. Brother, my daddy came after me with a knife, I'd put as much distance between me and him as I could. My daddy came to me and said, "Now, son, I'm going to serve my God. I'm going to give you as a sacrifice to show my God that I believe in him strongly." I'd say, "Wait a minute, daddy. Hold on. You come far enough. Me and you part in company right now." Now, don't you look at me like that, because you know good and well you would too. Huh? But old Isaac, see, was obedient. Jesus became obedient unto death, even the death of the cross, for you and myself. It was lonely. Then the load, the wood. That was a cross to bear, a curse to be borne. Cursed is everyone that hangeth on a tree. And that wood was a type of the curse that was placed upon man. Jesus took that curse. Then you see the laying down of his life. The knife was raised. But last this morning, that was the promise of God. The promise of God. For Abraham said, "Son, God's going to provide himself a ram. He's going to provide himself a burnt offering." In verse 14 it says, and Abraham lifted up his eyes and looked, and behold, behind him a ram caught in the thicket by his horns. Ever wondered why by his horns? You see, if that thicket had torn the hide of that ram would have been disqualified. That ram could not be marred or blemished. The hide on that ram could have no break in it whatsoever. And so it was caught by its horns, and his horns were tough, and you couldn't damage them. And he went over and took that ram. And then you see, beloved, the reality in verse 14. And Abraham called the name of the place Jehovah Jireh, as it is said to this day, in the mount of the Lord it shall be seen. The promise was, there will be a ram for you. 500 times in the Bible this word is used, ram. 500 times. And the Bible tells us there were countless of thousands of thousands of thousands of these animals that were slain in sacrifice, in worship to God. The ram was promised, but the reality came in verse 14. Now you say, "Preacher, why? Why must there be the place?" God made sure that we knew about it, the land of Moriah, one of the mountains, the place. Why the place? Why the people? God's telling us a story here, a story of his love. God has given to us in the Old Testament what he's going to do himself in the New Testament. Abraham, God's not requiring of you to give your son on an altar, because Abraham, God shall give himself a sacrifice. God shall himself not take your daughter or your son or your kindred. God himself shall provide the lamb to be slain. And so the ram was promised. The picture was the will of the Father. God has a will this morning. God's will is the best thing that's ever happened to me. And God's will is the best thing that's ever happened to you. The will of the Father, then the walk of the Father, and then the work of the Father, as he bound his son on that altar. Oh, beloved, I come to that binding again. If fire can't bind him and water can't drown him, if lions can't contain him, beloved, if the forces of nature are rebuked on every side, then who's going to bind this Jesus? They came by him, they shot their lips out, they poked fun at him, they spit upon him, they looked up and literally spit wads of spit in his face. They slapped him with their hands and said, "Prophesy unto us who it is thou that slappeth thee." They came by the high priest and cast in his teeth. He said, "He's the Son of God." Now let's see whether God will have him or not. This hideous looking body that's hung naked in shame on the cross. Let's see if God will claim this naked son. This son whose visage is beyond recognition. He doesn't even look like man. Let's see if God will recognize this mass on the cross. Oh, beloved, God did recognize him. He recognized him in Jordan's river when he said, "This is my beloved son in whom I'm well pleased. Hear ye him." My God, why hast thou forsaken me? Eli, Eli, lama sabachthani, why hast thou forsaken me? But I want to remind you, beloved, when Jesus yielded up the ghost, the earth quaked and the rocks trembled. Death could not hold him. Hell could not contain him, for he arose victorious. Amen. And I see Jesus. "Ye men of Galilee, why stand ye here gazing into heaven? The same Jesus that you see go in like manner, so shall come again." Did God receive him? He sure did. Mary was about to take hold of him, and Jesus said, "Touch me not, for I'm not yet ascended unto my Father. I've got some business with my Father." I'm so glad that Jesus was accepted by the Father. All the promise, the ram and the reality. I said the ass represented the sinner. Some months back, I preached a message here on the asses or the donkeys of the Bible. And I brought out how that the lost asses of Saul's father were sought for, a type of depravity of man. And how that there was the speaking ass of Balaam and the sentenced little donkey that, unless there was a lamb slain for that little donkey, had to die. Type of the sinner without Christ. And then the speaking ass that Balaam rode was a type of the saint, the sinner who'd been saved, now witnessing for Jesus. And the serving ass, the one that Jesus rode into the gates of Jerusalem on. Beloved, but there's one here this morning I want you to see. Not only the place and the people and the picture and the promise that was made, but the purpose. If we missed the purpose, we've missed it all. The purpose was the ass in verse 5. "And Abraham said unto his young men, Abide ye here while with the ass, and I and the lad will go yonder and worship and come again to you." The ass is a type of the sinner. The sinner had the curse laid on him. The wood was on him. But the father Abraham took the wood off of the ass, the sinner, and laid it on the son Isaac. And he bore it along up Moriah's way, up the Calvary's way, lonely road. He bore it there. Jesus took our place. You say, "Well, preacher, I don't like being called a donkey. I don't like being alluded to as a jackass." Well, beloved, let me tell you something. That every man, every boy, every girl, every woman outside of Christ this morning is laden in their sin. And there's no hope within their bosoms. There's no salvation outside of God Almighty. If you're here today without salvation, let me press upon your heart and mind today that the only reason there's a hope for you, the only reason there's an opportunity for you to be saved today, is because God designed it, God planned it, and God provided for it, and now God offers it to you as a free gift of salvation. "Whosoever will, let him come, and I will in no wise cast out." There had to be compassion from God in your direction before you could ever have the chance to be saved. I'm glad today that God in His goodness and God in His mercy loves sinners. I'm glad today that one day a knife was laid to the Lamb of God's throat, and the precious life-giving, sin-cleansing substance was shed. And don't look for it in the grains of the sands of the soil of Jerusalem. It's not there. Don't look for it on some piece of wood that was a part or a fragment of the cross of which he bore. No, you don't look for it there. You know why you look for it? You look for that blood that came from Emmanuel's veins. You look for that blood in the holies of holy, in the presence of Almighty God. And he speaks better things than that of Abel. He speaks eternal salvation and rest and security, eternal life for as many as would come to God by him. What a marvelous Savior we have this morning. I don't know of anything the devil fights any harder than he fights the blood. But I don't know of anything that defeats him any quicker than the blood. What can wash away my sin? Nothing but the blood of Jesus. What can make me whole again? Nothing but the blood of Jesus. And so you see, the world this time of the year has got it all backwards. They got it all backwards. They pass their gifts one to another. The person, anything giving gifts one to another, that's all right. If you want to give gifts one to another, fine, that's okay. I like to receive gifts. I like to give gifts. I've no qualms with that. But let's not forget what God gave. You know what we do one for another here? Beloved, that didn't buy us a thing. But what God did yonder on Calvary's cross was an eternal act. And it bought us an eternal life. And we have that this morning, those of us that's born of the Spirit of God. And let's not forget, God put the knife to the throat of his Lamb that we could be saved. We could be saved. And you say, well, preacher, I'll tell you, I don't know. I don't like that old gory slaughterhouse religion. I just don't like that stuff about the blood. Some about that's just repulsive. I just don't like it. Well, let me tell you what Peter says. Peter says, but unto you that believe, he is precious. His blood is a precious blood. Oh, beloved, you see, as the blood of Christ is in heaven, it speaks now. It speaks just like the blood of Abel cried from the ground, and God heard the blood of Abel and all the Abel seed. Every son, every daughter that would ever been born out of Abel's loins, every grandchild, every great-grandchild, every great-great-great-grandchild, right down to the very hour, cried from the crown and spoke against Cain, the brother of Abel. But the blood of Jesus speaks of better things. Oh, beloved, I stand here this morning, I can almost hear it as I listen to what the blood says to my God. Peace. Be still. For sinners saved. As I listen to the voice of the blood of the Lamb of God and the holies of holy, as it talks to the Father this morning, every sinner that comes to God, every soul that comes to God, every soul that ought to go to hell that comes to God, the blood speaks out for them. Praise God, the Lamb. I've got somebody talking for me in heaven this morning. I've got an advocate sitting beside the Father, and I've got blood and speaks, my sins are gone, glory to God. He didn't die in a manger. He died on the cross. Many would hold him in their heart. Many would hold him in their arms, who would never dare hold him in their heart. Many would open up to him as a little baby and ooh and coo over him. That'll never accept him as a man of sorrows, acquainted with our grief. That'll never open their hearts to him and be saved. What a tragedy. What a tragedy. You see, beloved, to the believer, he's more glorious and more beautiful on the cross and from a resurrected tomb than he was from a manger's view. But on that cross, A price was paid.
1: Yeah.
0: A price was paid. God put the knife to his throat that God never put into mine. God took his life that my life could be spared and your life could be spared.
1: Yeah.
0: Our Father and God, we thank you this morning for your blessings. Bless this invitation. There might be some precious soul here today outside of Jesus. Lord, they're just not saved. Oh, I pray today, God, save them. Lord, I pray for those dear, precious Christians, Lord, whose lives might be hardened and indifferent and calloused at this point, and Jesus has not been sweet to them like He used to be. Oh, not that He's changed, but they've moved from Him. I pray, Lord God, today that You'd give us a fresh vision in our hearts and minds of what You've given to us on the cross. In Jesus' precious name I pray, Lord, we read in the beginning of this sermon that You sent Your Word. It accomplishes that which You please. It shall not return unto Thee void. I claim that promise in Christ's name. Amen.

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My friend, if you are not 100% sure that heaven will be your home when you die, or if you'd like to have some helpful literature on this subject, please call us at area code 252-223-4600. Or you may also write to us at FBN 520 Roberts Road, Newport, North Carolina 28570. 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
1: Today and for the rest of this week, I'll be discussing the purpose of discipline. Every parent at one time or another faces a situation in which his child needs to receive some kind of discipline. Perhaps the child has defied the authority of his parents, or perhaps he has failed to keep some responsibility through carelessness or indifference. Perhaps the child has displayed some wicked habit, such as swearing, or perhaps he's been guilty of stealing. Perhaps he's come home late, or perhaps he has simply lost an article of clothing. I can go on, but the idea should be clear by now. Children are extremely versatile when it comes to doing things wrong, and you can't punish every failure of your child in exactly the same way. This brings me to the topic of our discussion this week, the purpose of discipline. The way that you handle the disciplinary situations of your son or daughter is very important. The steps that you take as you establish the standards of the home and then carry out such punishment as is necessary to enforce those standards have a practical value to them. Ideally, discipline of children in the home should accomplish two purposes. It should both punish the wrongs of your child and train him in the right ways of life. The knowledge that discipline has these two functions should influence parents as they develop and carry out the discipline of the home. Today, I'd like to look in some detail at the punitive aspect of discipline. An unruly or defiant child should receive definite punishment of one kind or another. In Proverbs 20, verse 30, Solomon spoke of punishment as a wound. In other words, punishment should hurt the child. Now, let me make it clear that the teaching here cannot go beyond teaching elsewhere in the Bible that sets a limit on parental discipline. On two separate occasions, the New Testament commands fathers to control their punishment. Otherwise, unrestrained punishment of a child might actually drive a wedge between the child and his parents. All punishment of children must be governed by the controlling element of Christian love. Because they love him, they must punish their child when he does wrong. And yet, because they love him, they must not punish their child in an unreasonable manner. Martin Simon, in a chapter entitled Guiding Parents in Child Training and Discipline, comments that corrective discipline is best when begun early and given lovingly, firmly, and consistently. Lawrence Richards, in his book You, the Parent, likewise concludes, good discipline has its source in a good relationship, a relationship of honest love and expressed concern. And so again, let me point out that punishment cannot be effective if it is given in an unreasonable or uncontrolled manner. You punish, yes, but you punish best when you punish with love. This is why Proverbs 13:24 says, he that spareth his rod hateth his son, but he that loveth him chasteneth him betimes. It's necessary to punish because you want to help your child understand that his sin will bring him under corresponding judgment. As you wisely apply corporal punishment in response to the wrongs of your child, you vividly show him the greater punishment that God eternally measures out to the unrepentant sinner. You make him aware of the moral principle that sin brings judgment, and you develop within him a healthy fear of punishment for misbehavior. Parents who fail to consistently punish their child for his wrong actions are actually failing to represent the holiness of God to him. But when we apply consistent, reasonable punishment in a spirit of love for our child, we teach him a valuable spiritual truth. That is the purpose of discipline.
0: You've just heard Viewpoint with Pete Steveson discussing the Bible's view of family relationships.

want you to know something today, dear listener, that no matter who you are, where you are, or what you are, God loves you. God wants you to be saved and to have everlasting life. You know, there are those today that would tell you that only certain ones are elected by God to be saved and that everybody else is going to hell. That would not be a God of love. That would be a God of hatred. And the Bible says that God is love. The Bible also says God is light. Let me give you some light. Let me tell you what the Bible says. The Lord is not slack concerning his promise, as some men count slackness, but is longsuffering to us, not willing that any should perish, but that all should come to repentance. Peter tells us in his second epistle that God does not want one single soul to perish, but he wants everybody to repent and turn to Jesus Christ and look to him to be saved. Paul told Timothy, he said that Jesus will have all men to be saved and to come unto the knowledge of the truth. Well, Peter and Paul are a much better authority than anybody I've heard today because they got their word from God himself. And the Bible says that God wants all men to be saved. Jesus said himself, while he walked on this earth in the days of his flesh, all that the Father giveth me shall come to me, and him that cometh to me I will in no wise cast out. He said, if I be lifted up from the earth, I will draw all men to me. He wants all. Now, look, you don't have to be a rocket scientist to figure out that all means all. That if you can hear the sound of my voice, you are a part of God's plan of salvation. I believe in election and predestination. I believe that God has elected and predestined and predetermined that everyone that ever lives in this life be saved. God wants everyone to be saved. That is his election. He's chosen that. He has predetermined that everybody be saved. But you have a choice. God desires it, but do you? See, salvation is a choice. It is a free gift, and your part in it is to choose whether you will accept what God has chosen for you. God has chosen for you to be saved. He has elected it. Have you elected? Have you chosen to be saved? God has predetermined that you be saved. What are you going to determine, though? Are you going to receive it or reject it? Now, do you know that you need to be saved? You can't be saved unless you know that you're lost. To be saved means to be saved from something to someone. To be saved from something to something. I am saved from death, which is the wages and of my sin. I am saved from that to everlasting life by the payment of the Lord Jesus Christ. I am saved from something to something. I am saved from my sins to my Savior, to himself. Now, let me challenge you today. God wants you to be saved. Sometimes people say, well, I don't know if God loves me or if God wants me. You don't, preacher, you don't know what I've done. Paul was the chiefest of sinners. Paul persecuted and wasted the church of God. Paul killed Christians and put them in prison for a living. He murdered. King David was a murderer. Moses was a murderer. Some of the greatest of the saints in the hosts of heaven were the worst of sinners. Because Jesus came to die for all sinners, and he died for all sinners to be saved. Oh, sinner, today, won't you look to the Lamb of God, which taketh away the sin of the world, and say, Lord, I am a sinner, and I know that my sins are going to take me to everlasting death and punishment, and that is my just deserts. But I look to the Lord Jesus Christ, who wants me to be saved, who loved me, and gave himself for me, and I accept his gift of salvation through his death, burial, resurrection, and his shed blood as my only hope of heaven. Oh, sinner, won't you be saved today? God wants you to be saved. He's determined that you be saved. But again, you have the choice to make whether you will receive it or reject it. Won't you receive the Lord Jesus Christ today to be your personal Lord and Savior wherever you are, whatever you're doing? Won't you pause just for a moment and from your heart pray to God, pray to the Lord Jesus Christ. Tell him that you know that you're a sinner. Ask him to forgive you of your sins and trust him with all your heart and soul, and he will save you. And the Bible says that him that cometh to me, I will in no wise cast out. And he said, these shall never perish. What great joy and peace and rejoicing will be yours today if you'll heed that call.

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0: This is the More Sure Word Broadcast, a biblical preaching outreach of Pastor Brent Logan from the Sweet Springs Baptist Church in Ardmore, Alabama. We are so glad you've joined us today. And now, let's listen in from the pulpit of Pastor Logan.
1: In Matthew 26, we pick up the narrative in verse number 36. Matthew 26, 36, the Bible says, "Then cometh Jesus with them unto a place called Gethsemane, and saith unto the disciples, Sit ye here while I go and pray yonder. And he took with him Peter and the two sons of Zebedee, and began to be sorrowful and very heavy. Then saith he unto them, My soul is exceeding sorrowful, even unto death. Tarry ye here and watch with me. And he went a little further and fell on his face and prayed, saying, O my Father, if it be possible, let this cup pass from me, nevertheless, not as I will, but as thou wilt. And he cometh unto the disciples and findeth them asleep, and saith unto Peter, What, could ye not watch with me 1 hour? Watch and pray that ye enter not into temptation. The spirit indeed is willing, but the flesh is weak. He went away again the second time and prayed, saying, O my Father, if this cup may not pass away from me except I drink it, thy will be done. And he came and found them asleep again, for their eyes were heavy. And he left them and went away again and prayed the third time, saying the same words. Then cometh he to his disciples and saith unto them, Sleep on now and take your rest. Behold, the hour is at hand, and the Son of Man is betrayed into the hands of sinners. Rise, let us be going. Behold, he is at hand that doth betray me." The first thing I see about Gethsemane praying is I see the patience of it. The patience of it. You do understand that they're going out at nighttime. They've had their Passover time. They've had their meal. They've had their song. And it's getting at the close of the evening when normal people would go to bed. But Jesus said, instead of going to bed, guys, we're going to go to prayer. And so he leads them out from the place of the upper room where they had been eating, and he leads them out to a garden to pray that he often went to and often prayed in the garden there and on the Mount of Olives. That was a place that he often visited, a beautiful place, a peaceful place, a place that overlooks the temple and overlooks the city of Jerusalem. And they get there into the night, and they're going to spend most of the night there. And the patience to be able to pray when you're tired, or pray in the early morning hours, or pray when it doesn't even seem to be the time of prayer. You know, a lot of times we can't even pray when it's time to pray. This wouldn't be the time you would put on your calendar to pray. Now, I know that we had a all-night prayer meeting, and we started at 11 a.m., and we went round the clock to 11 a.m. before we got into here. And by the way, I heard some wonderful testimonies of people meeting with God during that time, and how God was very real to people as they talked to him. But whatever, it's not a normal hour of prayer when you're going to be praying, you know, through the midnight time. That's what they're doing here. They're praying into the night. And the patience to pray when I've got other things to do. Gethsemane praying requires a lot of patience, because you're not worried about the clock. You're worried about getting in touch with God. I think so many times a lot of our praying is just praying. It's not really a sobering, serious attempt to get in touch with God. That we would forget about everything else, but I've got to get to God. I've got to communicate with Him. This patience in his prayer, not just the hour, but look at the length of it. He comes to his disciples at verse number 40 and he says to them, "What could ye not watch with me 1 hour?" The patience of prayer. You know what I notice, and I'm not chiding you because I'm very thankful. I'm just telling you all of our weaknesses here, okay? I've noticed, you know, it's hard enough to get people to go to the altar and talk to God. And by the way, I like our altars because if you can't even kneel, you can sit down. That's a blessing. We got some people that have a hard time kneeling. Maybe they still want to come to the altar. I think in Gethsemane praying, you have a lot of patience. You know, we are such impatient people. We want everything done exactly on our time schedule and when we want it done. We don't want to wait for our food. We don't want to wait on people to serve us. We don't want to stand in line. And if we're not careful, that mentality will get into us even about praying. In other words, if God doesn't get with it and answer my prayer and let me know it's all right, then I'm not going to keep tarrying in prayer. As I said, I appreciate everybody comes to the altar. I think, amen. I think everybody needs to go to the altar. I need to go to the altar. I think it's a good thing. We're not trying to have a show when people go to the altar. I just think it's a great thing to get on your knees and get before God and not be a spec. I know you can pray in your seat. I'm not saying you can. I'm not chiding you for that. But this is what I've noticed even about altar praying. It's almost like, sometimes it can be a Catholic genuflect. Y'all know what that is? If you're a Catholic, you know what that is. That means, you know, they get down and they kneel down and they cross themselves and they say something and they get back up. You know, that's not Gethsemane praying. That's just saying some words. You know, the times that I've seen God really shake people's lives and the power of God working people's lives and working at church. I've seen them pray before God and hit the altar, and they didn't care how many people were on the altar, and they didn't care what time it was. They needed to get a hold of God. And they didn't want to leave that altar until the work was done, until they got what they needed. I'm just saying, a lot of times we're very impatient with our praying. And he comes back to his disciples. He said, "Can you not pray an hour?" Now, guys, I'm not asking you to pray an hour on the altar. But I tell you what, a lot of times we can't even pray 2 minutes on the altar. I said we. I'm not saying you. I'm saying we. I'm not telling you that you have to pray an hour a day at your house. I had a young man, I was preaching in a meeting, and he was a young man, had started the ministry, and he was very young, in his early 20s, and he said, "Could I talk to you?" And I said, "Yeah." And he came out in my car, and he sat down. He said, I need to know. He said, how do you get a hold to God, and how much do you pray? And tell me about that. And I knew what he was getting at, because any young man that ever sought God asked those questions of other people. But you know, if we're not careful, we want the recipe. Okay, if I'll do this for this long, it'll be all right. That's not Gethsemane praying. Because the truth is, they're going to be there a lot longer than an hour. But they're not going to make the prayer time. You know what? They need to be there as long as they need to be there with Jesus.

0: stuff no matter what I tell you. You need to be willing to have patience and tarry and talk to God. The Bible says that, he said, can't you pray an hour? Can't you pray an hour? I don't think we have a lot of Gethsemane praying because I don't think a lot of us pray an hour. You know, you've got to have patience to pray just an hour. Because if you pray an hour, you're not going to be saying all the words. Prayer's not you just saying a bunch of things to God. Prayer's also communing with God and listening to God and having an open heart to God. Some of the greatest, I can think of the first Gethsemane in my life, I didn't say a lot of words, but I cried a lot. Matter of fact, I was so overwhelmed with the Holy Ghost working in my heart and God dealing with me that, and I was saved, but God dealing with me that all I could do was just sit there and overflow. I couldn't even put the words. I couldn't even talk to God. My heart was trying to. It's very few times that saved people get to that place because a lot of their prayers are just commonplace, you know. We pray for the food and we pray before we go to bed or we have a prayer in a class or at church or somewhere. And that's good. The Bible says we ought always to pray. And all of your praying's not Gethsemane, but there ought to be some time in our life where we've got the patience to really get down to pray. And Lord, I'll talk to you as long as the need needs to be met. Patience in prayer. Can you not pray an hour? I see his patience in prayer in this Gethsemane praying, not just in the length of time, but in the method of it. Look at verse number 42. The Bible says he went away again the second time and prayed, saying, "Oh, my Father, if this cup may not pass away from me, except I drink it, thy will be done." Look at verse number 44. And he left them and went away again and prayed the third time. Look at your Bible. Saying the same words. He didn't even change his prayer. He said the same words. You ever heard somebody say, "I don't know why I keep praying about this," and God didn't answer? Well, evidently Jesus felt that way because he prayed three times through the night and prayed the same prayer and he was waiting for the answer. He had patience. Evidently he didn't get what he wanted with the first try. Right? He had to go back the second time, and evidently when he went back the second time, and maybe it was the second hour of his praying, it very, very well likely may have been, after 2 hours of praying to God, and it still wasn't enough for Jesus. He had to go the third time, and he's still praying the same prayer. Some of you have gotten discouraged because you've been praying for some things for years and years, and they've not answered, and you've gotten discouraged in that praying. But I'm saying, keep the patience in prayer. The example of your Savior is that he even went multiple times about the same thing and with the same words.
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0: To honor Pastor Doug Castle ahead of his birthday tomorrow, his wife Jenny chose to share this day of broadcasting with you. We're glad you're lending a hand with the broadcast today, Miss Jenny. Thank you. Pastor Castle, we hope you enjoy a blissful birthday tomorrow and a cheer-filled new year of life ahead. God bless you.

0: This is the Gospel Hour, making known to this nation the gospel of Jesus Christ. 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
1: Direct us, our Father, as we look into thy word. I pray thee, O God, may the Holy Spirit enlighten us and guide us into the truth and understanding that thou wouldst have us see and understand and appropriate today. Save the lost and blessed believers in Jesus' name. Amen. Now, we're studying Calvary. Last week, I talked about Jesus, prophet, priest, and king, and I said all of these are because of Calvary. Now, I spent a couple of days last week talking about redemption and salvation, and I was convicted over the weekend. I studied more, and I read other scriptures, and I ran references, and I felt in my heart that I should go further in this, because after all, we're not in a hurry. We want to see and learn what God would have us see as believers, and we want sinners saved. So I'm studying with you day by day, and I'm trying to show you the difference in redemption and salvation. Now, wait just a minute. Now, listen carefully. I'm not saying that redemption does not include salvation, and I'm not saying that they have much in common, but to redeem means to regain possession of by repurchase. Now, salvation, or to save means to make safe, or to rescue or deliver from danger, to preserve, to safeguard, to keep. If you save pennies, you keep them. You don't spend them. You have a little bank or some kind of a container, and you drop all your pennies. A lot of people do that. And then when they have some small need, they go to the penny jar. Now, you save pennies. That means that you put them in a place of safekeeping, at least as far as it's humanly possible. Now, I'm not trying to dissect and chop up salvation into bits or redemption into bits, but I'm trying to show you just what Jesus accomplished. He said, it is finished, it is accomplished. And beloved, the salvation that Jesus accomplished and the redemption that he made possible for us is perfect in every respect, every might. It is perfect. I don't have the words in my language. I can't utter the words to express what I'd like to say. Now, in 1 Corinthians 1, we have our text for the series. 1 Corinthians 1:23, but we preach Christ crucified, Christ the power of God, and the wisdom of God. Now that's 1 Corinthians 1:23, 24. We preach Christ crucified, not Christ the babe in a manger, not Christ the miracle worker, not Christ the healer. He was all of this, but more. We preach Christ crucified, the power of God and the wisdom of God. Now, yesterday, I said in the New Testament there are two principal words that speak of redemption. Now, I can't say them. I'm not a Greek scholar, but I'll spell them in the English. Now, this is the English spelling. A-G-O-R-A-Z-O. That's one. L-U-T-R-O-O is the other. Now, the first one signifies to buy something in the market, to acquire something by paying a price. And then the second one means to release by virtue of a price that has been paid. To release. That is, you buy a bird and set it free. You buy an animal and set it free. You buy it out of the market. Now, I'm talking about the first one, A-G-O-R-A-Z-O. It occurs first in Matthew 13:44. A man buys a field, and he hides a treasure in that field. Now, the field is the world, we read in Matthew 13:38. And in verse 46 of the same chapter, the man buyeth a pearl of great price. Now, Jesus loved the world. Jesus came not to condemn the world, but to save the world. He is the propitiation for our sins, and not for ours only, but for the sins of the whole world. Now, he purchased the world. The earth is the Lord's, and the fullness thereof, the world, and they that dwell therein. But the world is not redeemed. All men are not redeemed. All men are not redeemed. The redeemed are those who have yielded to the one who repurchased us with the blood of the Lamb. Now, we can't stay there any longer. The key verses on this is in Revelation 5:9 and Acts 20 and verse 28. Acts 5:9. God purchased the church with God's own blood. What a price. The Lamb, by the blood, redeemed us to God, and we are redeemed for eternity because the blood is incorruptible and the purchased possession is God's for all eternity. Writing to the believers in the church at Corinth, Paul expresses in chapter 6 and verse 20 this tremendous truth. Listen what he says. For ye are bought with a price, therefore glorify God in your body and in your spirit, which are God's. You are bought with a price. Now, God purchased us out of the world. We are in the world, but we are not of the world. In John 17, the Lord's intercessory prayer just before Calvary, he prays to the Heavenly Father to protect his little children, his sons. They are in the world. He said, I'm not asking you to take them out of the world, but keep them from the world. Now, we are bought. We are bought with a price. Now, we are commanded, since we are bought and since we are not our own, we are commanded to glorify God in our body and to glorify God in our spirit because they belong to God. Now, look at Galatians 3:13. Christ hath redeemed us from the curse of the law, being made a curse for us, for it is written, cursed is everyone that hangeth on a tree. Now, God purchased us with or by means of the blood of the Lamb, and he delivered us from the law. Now, that doesn't mean that God has done away with his law. But I mean, you just can't imagine. If you could read my mail, you'd understand a little more fully what I'm saying now. But you can't imagine the people in America who belong to Baptist churches, Methodist churches, Presbyterian churches, and other churches, Pentecostal and other churches, that are under law. They are under law, definitely under law. They sing about grace, grace, God's grace, grace greater than all our sins. But then they are under law. The minister puts them under law. And the Sunday school teacher puts them under law. And they're mixing law and grace. Thou shalt not. Now, we do not. We do not because of grace. There is therefore now no condemnation of them which are in Christ Jesus who walk not. Who walk not? Now, the reason a believer does not get drunk, and the reason a believer does not take God's name in vain, and the reason a believer does not gamble is because they are a believer. We walk not after the world because we are the sons of God in the world, but not of the world, and the world is repulsive. I'm not talking about people. I'm talking about sin and the things of the world. These things are repulsive to a child of God. Now, we are redeemed from the curse of the law. The law killeth, but the Spirit maketh alive. The letter of the law killeth. No man ever kept the law but Jesus. Jesus kept the law, every jot, every tittle, Matthew 5:17. Jesus kept the law. Therefore, by means of his finished work, by means of his shed blood, we are purchased out of bondage. We are purchased out of and set free from the law of sin and death. Now listen.

He hath redeemed us, being made a curse for us. He purchased us and set us free. All right. Now in the fourth chapter and verse 4, but when the fullness of time was come, God sent forth his son, made of a woman, made under the law, to redeem them that were under the law, that they might receive the adoption of sons, to deliver them and adopt them into God's family, to deliver them from the bondage of the law, and to give them liberty. Now, we honor, that is, we have, by means of the death of Jesus, by means of Calvary, we are set free. Well, you say, preacher, then I can just go out and get drunk and cuss and kill and lie and cheat and steal and gamble. Listen, friend. Listen, dear friend. If you do those things, you've never been redeemed. You've never been born again. You've never been set free. You are in bondage. You've always been in bondage. You've never known God. Because if you want to do those things and long to do those things, that is certain proof that you do not have a new heart. And when God redeems and when God delivers, he puts within the inner man a new heart, a new spirit. Now in Galatians 5:1, stand fast therefore in the liberty wherewith Christ hath made us free, and be not entangled again with the yoke. With the yoke of bondage. Behold, I, Paul, say unto you, that if he be circumcised, Christ hath profited you nothing. For I testify again to every man that is circumcised, that he is debtor to do the whole law. Christ is become of no effect unto you. Whosoever of you are justified by the law, ye are fallen from grace. That is, grace and law does not, cannot, will not mix. You are either under grace or law. You do not mix. If you are trying to keep part of the law, then you have fallen from grace. That is, you're not in grace, and you never have been. Now the Bible says, stand fast, therefore, in the liberty wherewith Christ hath made us free. He was made a curse, that we might be delivered from the curse. He was made of a woman in a body of humiliation, that he might die the death, even the death of the cross, to deliver us from the bondage of the law and give us liberty in Christ. Now, the verse that I want us to really study is in Ephesians 1 and verse 7. Well, let me read verse 5 and 6 to get the connection. Having predestinated us under the adoption of children by Jesus Christ to himself according to the good pleasure of his will, to the praise of the glory of his grace, to the praise of the glory of his grace, wherein he hath made, M-A-D-E, made. He hath made. We did not make ourselves, we did not gradually become, but he made us accepted in the Beloved. In whom, in the Beloved, in whom we have redemption through his blood, the forgiveness of sins according to the riches of his grace. Now I'm going to talk about that verse, and we may finish and we may not. Number one, we have redemption. We are purchased, repurchased, paid for, and set free, liberty. If the Son, therefore, shall set you free, you shall be free indeed. Ye shall know the truth, and the truth shall make you free. John 8:32, ye shall know the truth. John 8:36, if the Son makes you free, you're free. All right? Now, we are redeemed, we are set free, by means of his blood, in whom we have redemption through his blood. Now, I can't emphasize that too strongly, beloved. You say, Brother Green, you've said that 50 times in the past 3 or 4 weeks. I'll say it 50 more in the next couple of weeks. I'll say it 50 more. Without the shedding of blood, no remission.

0: When I see the blood, I'll pass over you. The blood of Jesus Christ cleanseth us from all sin, having made peace through his blood, redeemed us unto God by his blood, by means of his blood, in whom we have redemption through his blood. That is, the means of redemption is through his blood. The redemption that we have is through his blood. And there is no other means of redemption. You cannot do enough good works. You cannot live in such a way that you can bring about your redemption. Blood, his blood. Now, the measure, just how far does this redemption reach? According to the riches of his grace. We are redeemed through his blood according to the riches of his grace. Now, what does he mean by according to the riches of his grace? According to the riches of his grace. Did you know that if God had not been a God of grace, God would never have allowed Jesus to die on the cross? But we see Jesus made a little lower than the angels, crowned with glory and honor, made for the suffering of death, crowned with glory and honor, that Jesus, by the grace of God, Hebrews 2:9, Jesus, by the grace of God, unmerited, unearned, undeserved favor of God, Jesus, by the grace of God, hath tasted death for every man. Now, I want you to underline every man. Some of you still don't agree with me that God purchased the world. You see, the whole world had a convulsion and was twisted out of shape and without form and void, and the whole creation is groaning and travailing now in pain because of sin. Now, God loves the world. God made the world, and the earth is the Lord's and the fullness thereof. And one day, all creation will be delivered, but only men who are redeemed. I'm talking about men and women. Will be those who are redeemed. Now, one day God will deliver the air, the earth, and the rivers, and everything from the curse. Because these were made subject to bondage, not willingly. Adam sinned. The animals didn't sin. The stars didn't sin. The atmosphere did not sin. Adam sinned. And God provided the price to repurchase, to redeem, and God hath redeemed, and God is redeeming moment by moment anyone who will believe in the shed blood of Jesus. But the measure, the strength, the value of his redemption is through, according to his grace, the riches of God's grace. And man is by works of righteousness which we have done. We are his workmanship, created in Christ Jesus. Are you saved by the blood? If you're not, you're lost. Father, in the name of Jesus, through the shed blood of Jesus, by the grace of our God, save many poor, lost souls now. In his name, amen.
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1: 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Our pastor is William Burroughs. 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
2: Welcome into the Tuesday edition of the Fellowship Broadcast. Pastor Lamar Whittemore along with you, and we're looking forward to having Brother Lang with us once again today. And yesterday he shared an email of a testimony. He wants to do that again today. And to me, I know that Tuesdays used to be letter days, and we do that every day now, share a letter. And I just enjoy hearing about what God has done through the power of a gospel track. And today's email, I'm sure, will be a blessing and a help to you. So I hope that you'll stay tuned to that. And if the Lord touches your heart and you say, I'd like to be a part of something that's reaching souls like that, you can find more information on fellowshiptrackleague.org. That's fellowshiptrackleague.org. And we'd love for you to be a part of what God is doing through the gospel, through the Fellowship Tract League. Brother DeLang will be along with us right after this letter from a life that's been changed by the power of a gospel tract.
3: This letter comes to us from Florida. Dear Fellowship Tract League, I am on the hospital visitation team at my church. I was recently assigned to visit a lady who had had a mild stroke. What I didn't know is that she considers herself a Catholic, and her born-again nephew asked us to visit her. I did my best to tell her the importance of the Bible and to witness to her, but she remained indifferent. The following day I was at a grocery store when a very zealous man asked me if I knew Jesus. I told him that I was saved and had been actively serving the Lord since 1975. He then backed off. However, I asked him if he had anything for a Catholic. He gave me one of your tracts, number 119, Mary's Command. I wish that I could have left it with the lady that I had visited before. I have enclosed a small donation, but I would love it if you could send me some of Mary's Command tracts so I will be prepared for the future. Thank you so much. Yours in Christ, Suzanne.
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4: Bruce DeLang here again on the Fellowship Broadcast. Shared with you on Monday one of the emails that came in that was such a blessing, and I've got several here I could share with you, but this one is just a little bit shorter stories. I'll share that with you today. But let me say this before we go any further. We have this on our cornerstone if you are walking into the Fellowship Tract League. 1 Corinthians 15:34, awake to righteousness and sin not, for some have not the knowledge of God, and I speak this to your shame. So because of sin in the camp, wicked Christians, there's people dying and going to hell when God's people have maybe some gospel tracts in their glove compartment or maybe some gospel tracts at home, but they don't carry them on their person. Friend, today that's one of the things we need to do. If you're going to be an effective witness for the Lord, carry that portion of the Word of God with you, and it will not return unto him void. I was in a restaurant some time back. This was actually when I was pastoring, and a man and his wife were sitting there, and I laid down a tract in front of them, the one with our picture on it. I said, here, that's my wife. And I said, she'd been married for, I think at that time, 46 years. And he said, oh, you're just a kid. He says, here's my wife. He says, she's been married to me for 63 years. Well, anyway, he became a good friend, and it started out by passing a gospel tract. And if I took the time to go in detail, it would take it would probably take longer than what we have, but I wanted to share that with you today. So I thought maybe it would take less time, but it's going to take a little bit longer because I want to go in detail a little bit and share with you what happened after that. So because of the Word of God going out that day and me sharing that with Jim Thomas, because of several events that happened between then and that next year that came about, I was pastoring then, he became a good friend and found out he was a backslidden Baptist young fella that got saved when he was just a young boy. And here he was now a senior, and his work has kept him out of church. And because of giving that gospel tract is what got him back in church. So listen, when you give gospel tracts out, maybe they're lost people, and the gospel tracts can get them saved, but it also can help backslidden people that were not where they should be. And he certainly was one of those backslidden people that were not where they should be. So he got back in church, and he became one of my best friends while I was pastoring the church there. Anyway, one evening, one of the fellows had told me several times, you know, one of the things we ought to do is have a pavilion out there in the back, and so we can have picnics out there and have outdoor services. And anyway, I said, well, I'll talk to the people about it. We'll see what they want to do. And I mentioned it to the people, and everyone said, yeah, let's build a pavilion. I said, well, if we build a pavilion, we ought to have a little money started. We could start right now. And if we could raise a little bit right now, why, by the time to come to build it, why, we'd have enough to build the pavilion. And Jim Thomas, he jumped up and he says, I give the first $1,000. And it was real quiet after that, and Jim was standing there waiting for somebody else to say something, and nobody said anything. And pretty soon, Jim Thomas says, make that $2,000. He said, we're going to need a little bit of money for that, so why don't just make it $2,000? And still nobody said anything. And anyway, he says, doesn't look like anybody wants to get involved, but I would like to see a pavilion out there myself. He says, so I'll tell you what, you just figure out what it's going to cost and let me know, he says, but no matter what it is, he says, I'll take care of the whole bill. So just go ahead and get on it. And he did. And by the time we got it done, we've had to have a cement slab first and then build the pavilion over the slab. And anyway, I said to him, if you do that, why, we ought to put a little sign out there that said Jim Thomas from family built this. He says, well, if you do that, he says, I would be so appreciated. I would put my wife's picture out there on a stone, he says, and that's what he did. And he paid for the whole thing, and it was $43,000 before it was all finished, and he paid the bill. And anyway, that's a blessing of passing one gospel tract at a restaurant to a backslidden Baptist that ended up in our church. And he told me at one time, he says, I was a millionaire, he says, at one time, but he says, in my senior years, I just been giving a lot of it away, he says, so I'm not really a millionaire anymore, but I got some money, he says, and he gave that much to the church. And I was sharing that at a preacher fellowship probably a month or two later, and one of the fellows says, man, wouldn't it be good to have someone like that in your church? They were actually envious of me to have someone like that in our church. And one of the fellows popped up and he says, well, don't you remember the beginning of the story? If you want someone in your church like that, and he shouted out, start passing gospel tracts. Anyway, he was a product of a gospel tract. And because we were concerned about souls that day, we ended up with a pavilion, and we ended up with some new folks in church. I preached his wife's funeral, and when he passed away, I preached his funeral. And what a blessing to share with you stories like that. So if you don't have any gospel tracts, give us a call. And we've got a warehouse with 80 million of them in, and we'll send them to you. Not all of them. We'll send you some samples, and you can get started out giving out the Word of God. Bruce DeLang for the Fellowship Tract League, thank you for listening.
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Dear listener, let me ask you something today. You're listening to a Christian radio station. That means you have a heart for God. That means you have a desire to know Him. And I want to ask you today, do you truly know the Lord Jesus Christ as your personal Savior? You know, the Bible talks about those who are ever learning and never able to come to a knowledge of the truth. And God wants you to know that you're saved and that you're going to heaven when you die. John said very clearly that these things have I written unto you that believe on the name of the Son of God, that you may know that you have eternal life. Now, he was writing the scriptures to those that believed on Jesus, or believed in him anyway, to give them assurance that their salvation was placed in the right place. Now, let me give you this challenge today. There is a difference between head knowledge and heart knowledge, and head knowledge will not get you to heaven. Somebody once said that the distance between heaven and hell is only about 16 inches, the distance from your head to your heart. Why do you say that, preacher? Well, because James said this. He said, thou believest that there is one God, thou doest well. The devils also believe and tremble. The devil believes in God, but he's not going to heaven. I meet people all the time, and they say, preacher, I believe that Jesus is the Christ. I believe he's God's only begotten Son. I believe he came and was made flesh and lived a sinless life and died on the cross, shed his blood, rose from the dead. But there's a difference between believing in it and believing on it. The Bible says, believe on the Lord Jesus Christ, and thou shalt be saved. See, it's one thing to believe in and acknowledge the facts. It's another thing to believe on and put your faith and hang the eternal state of your soul on the fact that you are trusting in that work of Christ, plus nothing, minus nothing. Listen to what the Bible tells us in the book of Romans, chapter 10. The Bible says this, that if thou shalt confess with thy mouth the Lord Jesus, and shalt believe in thine heart that God hath raised him from the dead, thou shalt be saved. For with the heart man believeth unto righteousness, and with the mouth confession is made unto salvation. For the scripture saith, whosoever believeth on him shall not be ashamed. For there is no difference between the Jew and the Greek, for the same Lord over all is rich unto all that call upon him. For whosoever shall call upon the name of the Lord shall be saved. The Bible tells us very clearly here that the heart of the matter is a matter of the heart. It's not just about knowing those facts in your head. And boy, many of our young people grow up in church and they hear the facts and they believe the facts, but they've never taken a time and a place where they can say with their heart, I believe that Jesus Christ is the only begotten Son of God, the Savior of the world, and the one who has made atonement for me and paid for my sins. And from that point, from the heart, called upon the name of the Lord. Some people pray with a head knowledge. You have to pray with a heart knowledge. And let me challenge you today, if you have never, in your heart of hearts, believed on the Lord Jesus Christ and trusted Him and Him alone as your only hope of salvation, won't you do that today? Won't you right now, wherever you are, say, Dear Lord Jesus, I believe in You with all my heart. I believe that You died for my sins and that You paid for them. And I'm asking You to come into my heart, to forgive me, to take me to heaven when I die. Won't you please do that today? It's not about the words you say or how you say it. It's about coming from your heart and making confession by prayer to God that you can know that you have everlasting life and that you may believe on the name of the Son of God, as John said. Our prayer is that you will do that today. God bless you.

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0: To honor Pastor Doug Castle ahead of his birthday tomorrow, his wife Jenny chose to share this day of broadcasting with you. We're glad you're lending a hand with the broadcast today, Miss Jenny. Thank you. Pastor Castle, we hope you enjoy a blissful birthday tomorrow and a cheer-filled new year of life ahead. God bless you.

0: Hello, friends, and welcome to another broadcast of the Voice of the Appalachians, preaching the old-time gospel since 1967. We appreciate each one of you who has tuned into today's broadcast, and we trust that you will receive a blessing from it. Now, from the pulpit of Clay's Mill Baptist Church, Pastor Jeff Fugate brings us today's message.
1: I would be a sorry excuse for a preacher if I didn't give you the gospel of Jesus Christ and tell you that Jesus loves you and wants you to have eternal life in heaven. And as I stand there and I think and I feel the heat of that fire, then I tell the young people, I want you to take one block of wood. And that represents things we're going to get rid of. And we're going to step forward and we throw that in the fire. And we do. And I watch the fire and it stokes and it burns hot. And then I pray for those young people. Oh, how I pray with all of my heart that God would protect them. Oh, how I pray that in this whole wicked world that God would put a hedge of protection about them physically and spiritually and mentally and emotionally and guide and direct them in His Word. And then we quietly take that walk back to the tabernacle and rejoice in the victory and the goodness of God. But that fire reminds me of hell. Every now and again, you and I must be reminded that there is a hell. And that keeps our focus on our purpose. That keeps a focus on the purpose of our life and the purpose of our church and the purpose of our education and our Christian school and in our college. We've got to have preachers that are not just good teachers of the Word of God, and we need that. We must have preachers that understand and have that consciousness of a burning hell. I give you the second, and that is a compassion that brings tears. Look at verse 24, please. And he cried and said, Father Abraham, have mercy on me and send Lazarus that he may dip the tip of his finger in water and cool my tongue, for I'm tormented in this flame. He goes from faring sumptuously. He goes from having everything this world has to offer to all of a sudden death has come, and immediately he goes from life on earth to life or eternal death in hell. I want you to notice he is now crying. He is now begging for a drop of water to be placed on his tongue for relief. Dear friend, what we have before us tonight is not an allegory. It is not a fable. It is not make-believe. It is not Disney. This is a man who died without Christ and opened his eyes in a burning hell, and he is now pleading with tears for some relief. Hear me well. Before revival can come in our lives, forget the nation. Before revival can come in our hearts, we must come to a place that we have tears of compassion for the lost. Can you imagine the tears that are in hell tonight? Can you imagine the cries and the screams for help that are in hell tonight? This is very uncomfortable for us to think about. And I don't like to dwell here, but there must be that part of my life that when I see someone, I realize I may be the only person that will see them this side of eternity. I may be the only warning sign. I may be the only stoplight. I may be the only bit of hope that they have. It may be just a gospel tract. And yes, there are those who refuse, and there are those that don't accept, not often, but those that don't accept the gospel tract. But I must hear this kind of preaching. I must read the Word of God enough so that I have a consciousness. I don't want to be a fraud of a Christian. I don't want to be a fraud of a preacher. I want to have a broken heart and tears for those that are without Christ. Brother William Davis buried a brother yesterday. Nick sat right back here for week after week for months, saved and baptized. Brother Davis put on his post, he was 36 years old. I buried my brother today. He died young, But he didn't die lost. Whew. What a joy. He went to heaven because somebody had a compassion for his soul. Jude, the Bible says, and of some have compassion, making a difference, and others save with fear, pulling them out of the fire, hating even the garment spotted by the flesh. I want to ask you to do something for me tonight, if you will. I want you to begin, and we're going to be talking about this as we go into the fall. I want you to think of somebody in your family. Think of somebody that's a friend. Think of somebody that you work with. Think of somebody, or imagine the person that you don't know. And I want you to think about them and their need of salvation. I want you to start praying for them. I want you to pray for them to the place that you have a burden for tears. Tears don't come automatically. I'm not talking about a fake tear that comes from just a decision. I'm talking about from giving thought and realizing this is not a fairy tale. This is a reality of life and death and eternity. And I must have a passion. I must begin to pray for those. One of the things that my dad would do, and I have his New Testament that he carried in his shirt pocket, a small New Testament. I have other New Testaments and Bibles that he had, and of course he has been in heaven now 41 years. My dad, if he would witness to a man and the man did not get saved, he would write his name down in the flyleaf, one of those pages, and those pages are filled with names. And he would pray and witness and beg and pray and witness. You know, one of the things that might just help us in our life to bring life into focus is to realize how blessed we are to be a child of God. And there are others that don't know Christ, and I must have tears of compassion that I would want to win them to Christ. Lexington is more than a place to do business. It's more than a place to go out to eat. It's more than a place to have parks and to raise our families. And all of those things are enjoyable. Oh, but dear friend, those are souls that somebody has to tell them about Christ. And thank God somebody told us about Jesus. Thank God somebody told your parents about Christ, that you came to know Christ as Savior. One of the things that happens to those of us that grew up in a Christian home and we never felt the pains of sin and we never felt the sorrows of living in the world and the hurts and pains of sin, we never felt that, and perhaps it disconnects us from the passion we ought to have for those that are with without Christ. There are folks out there tonight that one gospel witness, that one gospel track would change their life in eternity forever. God give us tears of passion as they have tears in hell. I give the third thing we need in our lives and in our church, verse number 24, and he cried and said, Father Abraham, have mercy on me. One of the saddest things of this story is that he cries for mercy. That's the key for salvation. But it's too late. But it's too late. He could have found mercy had he cried out before his death. He could have found mercy had he listened to one of the preachers of that day. Abraham told him of his brothers, they have Moses and the prophets, let them hear them. And it is interesting to note here that Moses and the other prophets were giving the gospel in that day, and the rich man could have heard them too, just like his brothers that he wanted for somebody to go from the dead. And this man cries for mercy, but he cries too late. We need tonight to pray that God would give mercy to our loved ones and to our friends that do not know Christ as Savior, that we can lead them to the place of having faith in Christ and being born again. It's sad when people reject the gospel but don't give up on them. Don't give up. Don't say, well, I tried. But get a burden for them to the place that you take their name to the throne of grace, that you hunger for their salvation. Oh, listen to me. The thing that would change the church today is if everybody got on the trail of a half a dozen sinners and we didn't let up and we didn't slow down and we live with a burden. These folks cried for mercy, but it was a cry that came too late. This is an interesting statement that I've written down here. I don't mean it. And it sounds a little odd, but anyway, I wrote this down. A commitment to the fire. He said, I am tormented in this flame. He wasn't in the flame during the daytime and relief at night. This man lived in the darkness and the falling and the torments of hell all the time. He was committed. It's over. It's over. I don't know about you, but that's difficult for me to fathom, and it hurts. But I need that. Evidently, God put that in the Bible. He wants me to see that this man is in the fires of hell forever. And here's what I want to say about that. I don't want the fire of God to burn in my heart occasionally. I don't want the fires of soul winning and a fervor for souls to burn in my heart occasionally. I want the fire of God to burn in my heart so I can keep folks from the fires and the flames of hell. In many lives, in the lives of many Christians, the fire of God has gone out.

0: want to have a hunger for that and a fire for that. I'm going to stay on fire for God, and I can stay on fire for God, and I know what it takes to stay on fire for God. I've got to be careful what I put in my mind. I've got to be careful of the distractions. I have to feed my mind with the Word of God. I have to stay faithful in my commitment of giving the gospel to the lost and seeing the need of the world to know Christ as Savior. I look forward to the fall. I look forward to the emphasis of soul winning and the programs of soul winning. But as I made note today, I don't want to wait till fall to be on fire for God for soul winning. I want to live there. Some folks have a passion for, and I'm not against fishing and camping and hunting and hobbies. I'm not against those. Those are fun, and they're somewhat helpful in our life. And they give us a relief, and I enjoy those. I'm not against those. But I don't want to have a fire for my hobby and not have a fire of God for souls to be saved. I honestly can't imagine not putting gospel tracts in my pocket. I don't want that fire to go out that I can think that I could go out in public and not have the gospel. That'd be like a fisherman going to the lake without a fishing pole or dynamite. He couldn't get anything.
1: 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Our address is The Voice, 165 Nehemiah Way, Nicholasville, Kentucky, 40356. Again, that's The Voice, 165 Nehemiah Way, Nicholasville, Kentucky, 40356. 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
0: To honor Pastor Doug Castle ahead of his birthday tomorrow, his wife Jenny chose to share this day of broadcasting with you. We're glad you're lending a hand with the broadcast today, Miss Jenny. Thank you. Pastor Castle, we hope you enjoy a blissful birthday tomorrow and a cheer-filled new year of life ahead. God bless you.

0: We welcome you to Revival Time with Dr. Jack Treiber, pastor of North Valley Baptist Church and president of Golden State Baptist College. 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
1: Well, hello, good neighbor. Thank you for listening today. Hey, how about if you write me an email today, revivaltime@nvbc.org. I'd love to hear from you. I promise you I'll answer back. It may take a day or two, but I always will answer back. And I want to thank God. Tell me what God's doing in your life. Tell me a prayer request I can pray about. Tell me what's happening at your church. Just whatever you want to do. What's your job? But I'd love to hear from a Revival Time. It's all one word. Revival Time at NVBC. That's NorthValleyBaptistChurch.org. Here's a great song, Be the One. I think you'll enjoy it. And happy birthday, Nora Godby. Today's your birthday. You're a faithful, godly widow in our church. You and your husband served God for so many years, and you still are serving the Lord. Thank you very much.

The fact that you and I both can be the one to reach others with the cause of Christ. Thank God for that. Exodus 17 today. Well, we're going to do a little bit of continuation. We'll change a little bit. Continuation from yesterday. Don't murmur. Child of God, don't be a murmurer. Here is Brother Stephen Nichols and his family singing to us, "He made a way for me." Thank God that Jesus Christ can make a way in your life and in my life today. Go ahead, sing, will you please?

Exodus 17. Let's begin in verse number 2. Wherefore the people did chide with Moses. What are you doing? They're chiding with Moses. They're upset with Moses. Say, give us water that we may drink. And Moses said, why chide ye with me? Therefore do you tempt the Lord? And the people thirsted there for water. And the people, here it is, we saw this yesterday, they murmured against Moses and said, wherefore is this that thou hast brought us out of Egypt to kill us? And our children and our cattle with thirst? I like verse 4. Moses cried unto the Lord. You know, dear pastor, you're going to have to go to the Lord, saying, what shall I do to this people? They'd be almost ready to stone me. No pastor ought to have to live in that environment. No pastor. You know what? If your pastor is proud and arrogant, or just quietly leave the church. No pastor. No. What should I do with this people? I'm going to tell you something, child of God, and I know this is true. I know there are great churches all scattered throughout the United States, California, every state, the world. There are great churches. But I happen to pastor the greatest church in all the world. I don't have people murmuring. They're not complaining. We have now about, oh, I guess it's not going to be a lot compared to your church, perhaps, but we've got about 60 retired people. You know what I found with retired people? Most of them are still young and they're still youthful and they still have opportunity to work and serve. We have the prime timers, we call them. We have excursions. They just went to Santa Cruz on an excursion and all the things that they do. But we put them to work. I saw a man out there, took about 2 weeks, but he polished all the headlights on all the vehicles. Our buses, they started getting that creamy color, you know, and with dirt and whatnot. We washed the buses about every other month. And so he just went and, you take sandpaper, you take the chemicals and you take whatever you're supposed to. And man, they look good. They look good. I've got so many people, got ladies that serve. They come and they volunteer 3 days a week to serve the food at college just for that 1 hour. Or they come to us to wash dishes. They just come all the time. I've got men that paint, men that builders that build constantly. They're building around here. They're working around here. And so many retired, so many that are not retired. They just I got mechanics. I've got landscape people. Everything that needs to get done, and I tell you what, it gets done, and no complaint. I tell you why you're writing your pastor a 10-page letter. This is not right around here. I don't like this, and you don't ever write. I told our people, when I get a letter, it's my name on it, and it's sealed. I'm always nervous. It's going to say something nervous. So I had a lot of people. They started. Positive on the outside, positive or a happy face is smiling, and I can read and I can always see the person's name, and I think this has got to be positive. Hey, child of God, why can't you be positive about your church?

0: man the other day. He said, Pastor, I pray for you twice a day in the morning, always in the morning and every night when I go to bed. But he says, quite frankly, I pray for you throughout the day too. You know, why don't you do that for your pastor? Why don't you send him a note and say, Pastor, I've got some time on my hand. What do you want me to do? Where's their need? And if you can't find one, I'll find it myself. But can you help me with a need that you might have? Do you have a need for your car to be washed or waxed or gassed? I'll do that every week for you, Pastor. I'll do it every week. Do you have a need for someone? We've got someone here, you know, 125 voices in the choir and more. All the songbooks, the music, just every service have to take it out of the folders and put it away and file it, and then they get the next song ready. I mean, that's just work. We got ladies that vacuum, clean windows, men that do the same. I'm telling you, we got people that blow in the parking lots every day, volunteers. Thank God for the people of North Valley Baptist Church. Let's be like, don't murmur, don't complain. Father, give us a no-complaining church. May we get with it. May we love our church, love our pastor, love his wife, love the things of God. And I pray that, God, we'd see great things happen as a result of no murmuring in our churches, in our lives, is my prayer. For I ask this prayer in Jesus' name. Amen.
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Listen to what the Bible says in Isaiah chapter 1, verse number 18. God is speaking, Jehovah God, and he said, "Come now, let us reason together, saith the Lord. Though your sins be as scarlet, they shall be as white as snow. Though they be red like crimson, they shall be as wool." A lot of times we hear that sin is black, because black is the darkest color. But the truth is, the Bible tells us that sin is scarlet. He said here, "Though your sins be as scarlet, they shall be as white as snow. Though they be red like crimson, they shall be as wool." It's very important that the Bible says that. God says, "I want you to be saved." He said, "I want your sins, to those scarlet, blood red stained sins, to be as white as snow, to be as if they've never been there." And so God sent Jesus with his life, his death, his burial, and his resurrection, and with his blood, to take our blood-red sins and make them as white as snow. Did you know that it's a scientific fact, and it only works with this color, that if you took a red lens of some type, a piece of red glass, and you held it in front of something else that was solid red, that the red that's beyond you, as you look through the red-looking glass, looks just to be as white as white can be. Because the Bible says, though your sins be red like crimson, they shall be as wool. He said, though they're scarlet, they'll be as white as snow. See, what God does is he accepts the sinless blood of the Lord Jesus Christ, because our blood comes from Adam and it's been tainted by sin. We have a sin nature and we've all sinned. But God takes the sinless blood of the Lord Jesus Christ, puts it upon our scarlet blood-stained sins, and makes it as white as snow. And when he makes it as white as snow, the blood of Jesus Christ, his Son, the Bible says, cleanses us from all sins. He tells us in Revelation that he washes us in his own blood. Now, dearly beloved, I hope today that you can say, as God is reasoning with you from his heart to your heart, that you want your sins to be cleansed, made as white as snow by the blood of Jesus Christ. Oh, they're scarlet, they're red as crimson, but his blood on top of your sins will cleanse you and forgive you and make them as white as snow. Won't you be saved today? Won't you look at Jesus and his shed blood and say, "Lord, be merciful to me, a sinner. I'm sorry that I've sinned against you. I want my sins washed. I want them cleaned. I want the gift of everlasting life. Please come into my heart, forgive me my sins, and take me to heaven." Won't you look to him to be saved today? It's our prayer and plea that you will do so. Your sins can be red as they are, they can be as wool. Though they're stained scarlet, they can be as white as snow because of what the Lord Jesus has done for you with his blood. Please look to him today. Confess to him that you're a sinner in need of a Savior and trust him and him alone. Ask him to come into your heart, to forgive you, to cleanse you, and to give you everlasting life. God bless you today.

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0: To honor Pastor Doug Castle ahead of his birthday tomorrow, his wife Jenny chose to share this day of broadcasting with you. We're glad you're lending a hand with the broadcast today, Miss Jenny. Thank you. Pastor Castle, we hope you enjoy a blissful birthday tomorrow and a cheer-filled new year of life ahead. God bless you.

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1: Thank you and greetings, radio friends. What a joy and privilege it is to come to your place of listening and share together with you another Harvest Time broadcast. We're turning in our Bible to the book of Romans, chapter number 12, and continue our study on the subject, God wants your body. Notice what the Word of God said in verse number 12. The Bible said, I beseech you, therefore, brethren, by the mercies of God, that ye present your bodies a living sacrifice, holy, acceptable unto God, which is your reasonable service. And be not conformed to this world, but be ye transformed by the renewing of your mind, that you may prove what is that good and acceptable and perfect will of God. We're studying on the subject, God wants your body, or God simply says, give me your body. I mentioned on yesterday, there's a lot of talk about giving your heart to God in salvation. And often I hear people stand up and testify, I gave my heart to the Lord years ago. That's wonderful if you really did that. But I'm speaking today concerning your body. What have you done with your body? You see, when God saved you, He bought all of you, mind, soul, and body. And God wants to use all three parts of our triune being in the service and the worship of our Lord. You see, with our hearts, we love the Lord. With our mind, we learn about Him. But with our bodies, we labor for the Lord Jesus Christ. And I gave the illustration on yesterday, and I repeat it today. No person will ever be a good preacher, whether he be pastor, missionary, or evangelist, if he just puts his heart in the ministry. He must put his heart in there to love the Lord, but he must also put his mind in the ministry to study the Word of God and let God teach him some things. God does not teach to our soul or to our body directly. He teaches to our mind. So with our heart, we love the Lord. With our mind, we learn about Him. But it's with our body that we labor for Him. You could talk to people today and they would tell you, I've got a heart for missions and I'm a missions-minded person, but yet their body is not involved. And so God wants your body. I also pointed out to you on yesterday, as you come through the book of Romans, you find in the last part of chapter number 3, all of chapter 4, and all of chapter 5, God dealing with man's heart in salvation. Then when you come into chapter number 6 and 7 and 8, you find God dealing with man's spirit in sanctification. But when you come to chapter number 12, you find God dealing with man's body in service. And I remind you, God has no body but ours. And if He cannot get your body involved in the service, whose body will He get? I remember reading in the book of Isaiah, chapter number 6, when God said, whom can I send, and who will go for us? Isaiah did not respond and say, Lord, my heart is in the work, or my spirit is in the work, and I'll let you have my heart or my spirit. No, he said, here am I, send me. God wants your body. If I did not put my body in the ministry of the Lord, you would not be hearing my voice on the radio today. If those who work at the radio stations and put our program on the air, then you would not hear the broadcast. If you did not use your ear, your body, you would not hear the broadcast. So God wants your body in His service. You say, well, preacher, what would He do with it? Well, I must admit to you, I do not know what He might do with it, but it will be a service that will honor Him and help reach others with the gospel of the grace of God. We're so willing to put our body in our work for material gain, but we're not willing to put our bodies in the service of the Lord. Yet God said, I beseech you therefore, brethren, by the mercies of God, that you present your bodies. So I want us to notice five things in these two verses as the Holy Spirit develops them for us. Let me make one more statement that I made on yesterday before I proceed. It does not even necessarily have to be a strong body. It does not necessarily have to be a grown body. No, my friend, God has used many people in the work of God whose body was weak and frail and sickly and handicapped. Some are old, some are young. But I'm saying to you, my friend, God purchased that body when he saved you by the grace of God. And God wants your body involved in the service of the Lord. God wants your body. Now then, notice these things. First of all, I want you to notice the appeal in verse number 1. The Bible said, I beseech you, therefore, brethren, by the mercies of God, that you present your bodies a living sacrifice. Notice the gentleness of our Lord as he approaches us in this matter. You see, God does not want us to be puppets on a string that just move at his control. God gave us a will, and God wants us to willingly and wantingly give him our bodies. So notice his gentleman's approach as he comes in this verse to us. He said, I beseech you, I beg you. Can you imagine the God of glory beseeching, begging, praying, we frail, finite human beings, to give him our bodies? He has every right in the world to demand that of us. But yet he wants it to be our choice. He wants it to be our commitment. He wants it to be our own doing, and not just his doing. And again, I emphasize, Christians are not just puppets on God's strings. God gave us a will, and we can respond to the revelation of his will for our life and do his will. Or we can reject that, and the consequences will be upon our own shoulders. But God said, I beseech you therefore, brethren. Notice he speaks only to the brethren here. He is not speaking to sinners. God's not looking for the body of sinners. He's looking for the body of saved people. If you're a sinner, God wants to deal with you first in your heart in salvation. Then God wants to deal with you in your spirit in sanctification, setting you apart to the service of God. Then God will deal with you in service in your body. So he said, I beseech you therefore, brethren, that I want you to notice here's the basis of his appeal. By the mercies of God. Notice the word mercy is a plural word. It's mercies. And of course, when you look at this word therefore in verse number 1, we understand the word therefore connects us back to the previous mercies of God that we've studied in the earlier chapters of this book of Romans. Again, that mercy of justification, where God does a work in our heart. That mercy of sanctification, where God does a work in our spirit. That mercy of propitiation, where God settles the account of our sins through the blood of his Son, the Lord Jesus Christ. And on I could go. But God said, on the basis of these mercies, I beg you, I beseech you, that you present your bodies a living sacrifice. I beseech you, therefore, brethren, by the mercies of God, upon the basis that God loved you, Christ died for you, you have been saved by the grace of God. You're no longer a prisoner of sin, a slave to Satan, society, self, and sin. But you are now a person who has been set free by the blood of the Lord Jesus Christ. And God said, I beseech you upon those mercies that have been extended to you, that you present your bodies a living sacrifice. I believe I could analyze the first part of this verse and come to this conclusion. The Lord is saying to us, I have done something for you. Now then, I want you to do something for me. I believe as we analyze further, we would also be reminded, God would say to us, my son, the Lord Jesus Christ, gave his body for you. Now then, I want you to give your body for me in the service of the Lord Jesus Christ. Can you imagine? There would have been no redemption if the Son of God had looked over at the Father and said, my heart is in saving the world. Or my mind, my spirit, is in saving the world. No, my friend. But he went farther than that. He took upon himself a body in the likeness of sinful flesh and took our sins in his body. And he bore our sins in his body on the cross, that we, being justified by faith, should live unto him. And so, my friend, what God is saying, in the mercy of God, Christ gave his body to the Father's will. And now then, God is saying, I beg you, do the same. I love you enough to give my son to die for you. My son bore your sins in his body on the cross. My son died that you might live forever. I have saved you by the grace of God. You have been washed in the blood of Christ. Your sins are gone. Your name is written down in heaven. You're a new creature in the Lord Jesus Christ. I have separated you from the world to myself for my service. But I need your body in my service. God said, I beg you that you present your body a living sacrifice. Wrap your body up and bring it to God and give it to him as a present. Present your body. If you're saved by the grace of God, and if you will present your body a living sacrifice, holy and acceptable unto God, which is a reasonable service, God will not turn away your

0: my body. It may not be much in the eyes of people, but it's the only one I've got, and I give it to you to be used in the service of God. If you do that, there is no telling what God may do through that body of yours. Father, take the word, use it to your glory, I pray, in Jesus' name, amen and amen.
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0: Well, I trust you enjoy the broadcast today. 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
0: To honor Pastor Doug Castle ahead of his birthday tomorrow, his wife Jenny chose to share this day of broadcasting with you. We're glad you're lending a hand with the broadcast today, Miss Jenny. Thank you. Pastor Castle, we hope you enjoy a blissful birthday tomorrow and a cheer-filled new year of life ahead. God bless you.

This is Pastor Darrell Cox, pastor of the Trinity Baptist Church in Mocksville, North Carolina. We're so glad that you've tuned in to our program today. We hope that you'll stay tuned for the next 15 minutes. We'll have a word of prayer and then a song and then a sermon from the Word of God. Again, let me say thank you for tuning in to our program today. Heavenly Father, use us today to be a help. Use us, Lord, to encourage and instruct. Be a blessing to people today as they listen in. And Lord, may we develop a prayer life, Lord, that's pleasing unto Thee, and one, Lord, that is effective. And Lord, we thank You for Your goodness. And Lord, we thank You for the great privilege of prayer that we can pray. And Lord, we pray today for that one that hears this broadcast that's never been saved. They realize Jesus died for their sins on the cross of Calvary and was buried and rose again the third day, and that they'd receive Jesus Christ as their own personal Savior today. Father, we thank You again for this radio broadcast that we have this opportunity and open door on this station. May You use us today to be a blessing. In Jesus' name we pray, and for His sake, amen. Well, we appreciate you tuning in today to our broadcast, and hope that you'll stay tuned here for these next few minutes, and that you'll listen as we preach and listen to the song that we play. We want to give you an invitation to our prayer meeting service tomorrow night. 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It's prayer meeting at 7. 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Leave your name, your address, in the offices with the secretaries or on the answer machine, and we'll contact you about getting you picked up for church and Sunday school. Our address is Trinity Baptist Church, 2722 Highway 601 South, Mocksville, North Carolina, 27028. That's our mailing address, so you can correspond with us, and if you drop me a note in the mail, I'll write you back. And thank you for listening. And then you got the driving directions. So we hope that you'll consider that and write us, let us know you hear us, and that you'll prayerfully maybe come and visit with us here at the church. Here's a good song today we trust will be a blessing to you as you listen.

Jeremiah 33, verse number 3, call unto me and I'll answer thee and show thee great and mighty things which thou knowest not. I read this last week on the broadcast. I'm going to read it again. Calling traveling on my knees. Last night I took a journey to a land across the seas. I didn't have to go by ship or plane. I traveled on my knees. I saw so many people there in bondage to their sins, and Jesus told me I should go, that there were souls to win. But I said, Jesus, I can't go to lands across the seas. He answered quickly, yes, you can, by traveling on your knees. He said, you pray and I'll meet the need. You call and I'll hear. It's up to you to be concerned for lost souls far and near. And so I did. I knelt on in prayer and gave up some hours of ease. And with the Savior by my side, I traveled on my knees. As I prayed on, I saw souls saved and twisted persons healed. I saw God's workers strengthened, renewed while laboring on the field. I said, yes, Lord, I'll take the job. Your heart I want to please. I'll heed your call and swiftly go by traveling on my knees. Have you traveled on your knees today? Have you prayed? Have you spent time with God? How's your prayer life doing? I want to give you still some things today about prayer. And I've given you several of them. I think about six of them in the last week and this week. On yesterday, I said we need to be persistent and do it and pray. And there'll be obstacles. There'll be phone calls. There'll be people coming to see you. There'll be little things that you say, oh, I got to get this done. I got to get that done. Friend, let me tell you something. The biggest thing you can do in the mornings and in the day to get the day started is get in your Bible and read the Word of God and spend time with God in prayer. I'm telling you right now, the whole day, you'll be able to face it better. It'll go better. And you will have a better day if you pray. Now, the next thing about prayer is you need purity of life if you're going to pray. You know, the Bible said over here in the book of Isaiah and the 59th chapter, let me read you what it says. Verse 1, behold, the Lord's hand is not shortened that it cannot save, neither his ear heavy that it cannot hear. But your iniquities have separated between you and your God, and your sins have hid his face from you that he will not hear. For your hands are defiled with blood, and your fingers with iniquity, and your lips have spoken lies, your tongue have muttered perverseness. Now he said, God's ear is not heavy that it can't hear, nor his hand shortened that it can't save, but your sins, your iniquities, have separated between you and your God. In Psalm 66:18, if I regard iniquity in my heart, the Lord will not hear me. Proverbs 15:29, the Lord is far from the wicked, but he heareth the prayer of the righteous. Proverbs 15:29, the Lord's far from the wicked, but he heareth the prayer of the righteous. Now let me tell you something. I really believe this. I believe sins of omission, things we omit to do in obedience to Christ, is sin and stops our prayer. And then sins of commission, things we commit. For instance, disobedience. Person says, well, you know something? I know our pastor preached on tithing, that we ought to tithe our income and give offerings, but I'm just going to tell you, I'm not doing that. They're just out to get your money. Let me tell you something. You've disobeyed what God said. And I'm going to tell you this. Do whatever you want to do. But if you do that, and you know good and well you ought to be a tither, and you won't do it. Now, I ain't talking about tithing to me. I'm talking about you tithe to your local church where you're a member. That's where your tithes and offerings goes. I don't want a nickel from you, nothing. But I will say to you that you ought to tithe to your local church and give offerings. Now, if you say, well, I'm not going to do that, then let me tell you something. Junk your prayer life.
because I'm going to tell you right now, I wouldn't give a nickel for it. I don't think God will hear you. Well, I'm not going to be a soul winner. I'm not going to witness to people. And you know you should. You know good and well you ought to be a soul winner. Wouldn't give a nickel for your prayer life. You go ahead and disobey God and let the world go to hell. Don't ever tell anybody about the Lord. Let me tell you something. You ought to be a soul winner. Disobedience about prayer. Disobedience about church attendance. It won't go to church. And Hebrews 10:25, Hebrews 10:25, not forsaking the assembly.

0: in our life, get sin out, get grudges out, get do away with unforgiveness and old hard feelings. And I'll come back on this tomorrow on this point, because I want to tell you a story and tell you something that a man personally told me, a saved man, that it'll help you. Thank you for listening. God bless you until next time.
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Hello, my friend. This is Bill Mason, and I have an important question to ask you. Are you 100% sure if you died right now that you're going to heaven? Perhaps some of you say, well, perhaps I would go to heaven. My life is cleaned up pretty good at this moment. What about tomorrow? Are you sure if you die, you'd go to heaven tomorrow? Well, probably. How about 10 years from now? 20 years from now? And some of you are saying, well, right now, I mean, you can't know that. How could you know 10 years out, with all the sins you might commit during that time, that you're going to heaven for sure? Well, the Bible says, these things have I written unto you that believe on the name of the Son of God, that ye may know that ye have eternal life. God wants you to know it. He doesn't want you to go through life worrying or wondering. You can know it. You say, but how could you know it? We can't live perfect lives. And that is indeed true. No way could I ever live a perfect life, perfect enough to get me anywhere close to heaven. But there is one who lived that kind of life, and that was the Lord Jesus Christ, the pure, spotless Son of God, who one day left his beautiful home in heaven to be born to the Virgin Mary, then lived a life of purity for 33 years, and then wicked hands put him on the cross. But something happened as our Lord was on that cross. In Isaiah, we read that God put the sins of the world upon Jesus. Since he had no sins of his own to die for, he could die for me and for you and for every other sinner in all eternity. And so your sins were laid on Jesus Christ. He is the one who died for you and for me. But then you might ask, what does that mean to me? Surely he died for everybody. Well, my friend, Jesus died for you so that he could then offer you salvation through him. And he has a way to get it to you. He wants to give it to you. The gift of God is eternal life through Jesus Christ our Lord. For by grace are you saved through faith, that not of yourselves, it is the gift of God. Jesus simply wants to give it to you. Lord, I am a sinner. I'm lost. I believe you died for me on the cross and were buried and rose again. I receive your gift of salvation. He will give it to you. And you can have your sins forgiven, and you can know 100% for sure if you die, you're going to heaven. Isn't it wonderful that our God in heaven so loved us that he gave his Son to die on the cross for us, and then turns around and offers it to us as a gift, a free gift, the gift of eternal life by the grace of God? Would you like to receive that gift, my friend? Won't you bow your head right now and just pray to God something like this? Lord, I am a sinner. I'm lost, and I can't save myself. But Jesus, I believe you died for me on the cross and took my sins. I want to accept you as my Savior right now. I want my sins forgiven. I'm sorry about my sins. Jesus, save me now. My friend, he will save you, and he will give you a salvation that you can be sure of. 100% sure if you die that you're going to heaven. And if you do receive him as your Savior, let everybody know that you have invited him into your heart and that your sins are forgiven. God bless you, my friend. Do make that decision if you never have.

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0: To honor Pastor Doug Castle ahead of his birthday tomorrow, his wife Jenny chose to share this day of broadcasting with you. We're glad you're lending a hand with the broadcast today, Miss Jenny. Thank you. Pastor Castle, we hope you enjoy a blissful birthday tomorrow and a cheer-filled new year of life ahead. God bless you.
2: Therefore, seeing we have this ministry, as we have received mercy, we faint not, but have renounced the hidden things of dishonesty, not walking in craftiness, nor handling the word of God deceitfully, but by manifestation of the truth, commending ourselves to every man's conscience in the sight of God. But if our gospel be hid, it is hid to them that are lost, in whom the God of this world hath blinded the minds of them which believe not, lest the light of the glorious gospel of Christ, who is the image of God, should shine unto them. For we preach not ourselves, but Christ Jesus the Lord, and ourselves your servants for Jesus' sake. For God, who commanded the light to shine out of darkness, has shined in our hearts to give the light of the knowledge of the glory of God in the face of Jesus Christ.

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We're going to continue our Bible study on understanding yourself, body, soul, and spirit. That is how every single human being is created. We're talking about our body and understanding our body. We need to understand and view our body the same way that God views it. Every single one of us, listen, every single one of us, our body was created by the hands of God. When you get saved, your body becomes the temple of the Holy Spirit of God. Now, that ought to change the way we view our bodies. Our bodies should be offered every single day to God as a holy sacrifice. Romans 12:1, I beseech you, therefore, brethren, by the mercies of God, that you present your bodies a living sacrifice, holy, acceptable unto God, which is your reasonable service. I want to just ask you a question. That's what the Bible teaches. Have you ever done it? Have you ever seriously offered your body as a living sacrifice, holy and acceptable unto God? We act as if that's some type of an unreasonable request from God. But let me remind you, your body belongs to Him anyway. You're bought with a price. And the Bible teaches us that we should sanctify ourselves, set ourselves apart unto God. 1 Thessalonians 5:23, and the very God of peace sanctify you wholly. And I pray, God, your whole spirit and soul and body be preserved blameless unto the coming of our Lord Jesus Christ. Boy, when you get saved as a Christian, you ought to just look at the temple of God, the body that God's made for you. You ought to view it differently. Let's cover this today. Your body comes with fleshly appetites that must be disciplined. Our flesh often desires things that are unhealthy and sometimes ungodly. The lusts of the flesh are strong in a person's life, especially young people. These sinful desires, we must learn to curb them and deny them. 1 John chapter 2, verse 16, for all that is in the world, the lust of the flesh, the lust of the eyes, and the pride of life is not of the world, but is of God. And by the way, that word lust simply means desires that we must learn to control. The Bible teaches us to make no provision for the flesh to fulfill the lust thereof. And so I think personal discipline is such an important thing. It just seems like that if somebody wants something, they think they ought to have it. If the body craves something, then we're going to go get it so that we can satisfy the body. Now, let me ask you an honest question. Is your body running the show? Is your flesh running the show? The Bible tells us that we ought to present our bodies a living sacrifice, holy and acceptable unto God. Paul said this, I die daily. We have to crucify the flesh and the lust thereof. This is why I think fasting is such an important Christian discipline. There's a lot of reasons that we ought to fast, and certainly fasting is connected with prayer in the Bible. But it also teaches us just to say no to the flesh. Well, I'm hungry. Well, you're not going to die. Well, I'm thirsty. You're not going to die. Well, I'm tired. Well, tell your body to work anyway. It just seems like we live in a society that are slaves to the flesh. Now, is your body in control or is your reborn spirit in control? Here's the question we must ask ourselves. Do I lack discipline when it comes to my body? Because our bodies do come with fleshly appetites that must be disciplined and denied. We are to learn to possess our vessel in sanctification and honor. Well, we need some old-fashioned character. We need to learn to be able to say no to ourselves and mean it. I hope this helps you today. Until tomorrow, let's continue to look for that blessed hope and the glorious appearing of the great God and our Savior, Jesus Christ.

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0: To honor Pastor Doug Castle ahead of his birthday tomorrow, his wife Jenny chose to share this day of broadcasting with you. We're glad you're lending a hand with the broadcast today, Miss Jenny. Thank you. Pastor Castle, we hope you enjoy a blissful birthday tomorrow and a cheer-filled new year of life ahead. God bless you.
2: Once again, we say welcome aboard. It's good to be with you at this time of the month, speaking our program here called A Fisherman's 5-Minute Look at the book of Ephesians, Ephesians chapter 5, verse 25. Yesterday, we began a series we call this week, Why I Love Church. You say, well, I know why you love church. We say, why? Well, it's because that's your job, you know. You have to go to your job. No, it was not the job of my choosing. If I had chosen a job, it would have been the commercial fishing industry. I would have been the captain of one of these, so I'll hopefully retired by now. Oh, these huge trawlers, these huge fishing trawlers, you know. But this is a call that came to me after the Lord saved my soul. I was saved in 1966, converted to Christ, all came to trust what Christ did on the cross. And when I trusted what Jesus did, peace came into my heart. You said, what did Jesus do? He shed his blood. Oh, the eternal sacrifice. My friend has talked about in the book of Hebrews, that sacrifice that was portrayed there from Genesis chapter 3 all the way through the Old Testament. I'm glad Christ, his death avails in the sense of there is forgiveness through the blood of Jesus Christ. I trusted that, became a Christian, and now I am saved. And for that being true, as far as we think about our text, Ephesians chapter 5, verse 25, I want to read this. It compels me to say that I love church, not because it was a job. I love church because something got in my heart a long time ago. I love church. Why? Well, let me read the verse. Husbands, love your wives, even as Christ also loved the church. What? Christ also loved the church and gave himself for it. So why should I love the church? We started yesterday. I ought to love the church because that's what the Lord loved. Should I love things that he loves? Now in our text, I wish I had time to go into it. It talks about living right. Ephesians chapter 5 and verse 3, 4, 5, 6, 7, 8. It talks about, my friend, an unclean life. It talks about all kinds of sin. Why do I stay away from that? First of all, Spirit of God lives on the inside of me. The Holy Spirit gives me power to resist such. But as far as sin is concerned, what's God's feeling concerns sin? He hates it, despises it. You know, as far as if there's sin in the life of people, what's wrong, my friend? They need to look at what's in their life like God looks at it. And that is, you ought to hate it. And, my friend, if you hate something, you won't do it. I'll be honest with you. I hate liver. That's a silly thing to compare it with. You said, what are you talking about? As far as eating, think about a food product. My wife loves eating liver. You know why I don't like liver? I hate it. I despise it. I don't put it in my mouth. As far as we think about sin, we think about things in our life that draw us away from Christ. You know, why do we get involved in those things? We don't hate it. So, as far as the church, why should I love church? I say I love church. Why? Because Christ loved the church. Now, I know I'm taking and talking about here in the passage, or the writer is talking about the entire complete body of Christ. But my friend, when we assemble together as believers, as far as local churches in different locales, it's hard for me to see millions of people, but I can see those in a local church. You understand what I'm talking about. So, as far as church, getting together, and for me, I'm the senior pastor of the Fisherman Baptist Church here in the port of Bon Secours. I'm also a mission evangelist. I do lots of traveling. But as far as the people here, why should I love, or this place, as the people in this area, we went in to evangelize this area of Bon Secours, Alabama. And evangelizing, my friend, we found many people that did not know Christ. Now we have many of these people in our area that's come to know the Savior, especially the Andrew, Peter, James, and Johns and their families. And you said, why those? Because that's my burden. That's my heart's desire to reach those who are in the same condition I was in the past. But as we assemble together, you said, why should you enjoy being together with those people? Because the Lord loved the church. Why should I love the church? Because I should love what He loves. When I got married, my wife was a businesswoman. And I took this businesswoman that was very refined and brought her down into Bon Secours and put her in the fishing industry. How different that was for her. Why did she do that? She said, I want to do that because I love you. I want to love what you love. You understand what I'm talking about? Your people, my people. Your job, my job. I love that because I love you. I love church. Why? Because I love the Lord. And because the Lord loved the church so much to die for it. Until tomorrow, Fisher Munn saying goodbye.

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0: was that?
1: Well, that was the crack. I say that was the crack of dawn, Miss Sissy.
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1: From the poorhouse to the palace, Bethel Baptist Church is pleased to bring you this uplifting program hosted by Dr. Doug Castle. 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

0: Well, today we come to the last of the spiritual gifts that we read about in 1 Corinthians chapter 12, the ninth gift, the last in this order, and it says to another kinds of tongues, to another the interpretation of tongues, okay? And so the tongues is the Greek word glossa. We get our English word glossary from this. It's an index of words. That's words that are known. There are diverse genus tongues and the interpretation of tongues, hermeneia. Now, there are diverse tongues. That's that word genus. It's also, it's the word kind or kinds in the Bible, kinds of tongues in the New Testament. We can all readily agree that there are different languages in the world. People use different kinds of words to say the same things. This word is also translated in the New Testament as countrymen, generation, kindred, nation, offspring, and stock. It's obvious that this refers to the different known, not unknown, different known languages of the earth. There are more than 6,500 of them in the world today. Thousands have no interpretation of the Word of God. On the day of Pentecost, Peter preached in the Hebrew language, but people from 17 different language groups heard him in their own tongue. No translation was necessary at Pentecost. The purpose was not for people to be impressed with Peter's gift. He did not flop like a fish and fall down and get slain in the spirit. Peter had no idea how God was using him when he preached. Peter, in his mind, he was just speaking in his native Hebrew tongue and did not realize that everybody else was hearing them in their own national language. Okay? And so the Spirit of God used him as a means of communicating to those in need of the gospel. Of the gospel. Tongues came to a natural end when they completed their intended purpose. There was no means of mass communication and translation in the days of the infant church. Tongues made an immediate and worldwide impact on the propagation of the gospel to the ends of the earth. A time would come when tongues would cease. 1 Corinthians 13, verse 8, the next chapter. But divers tongues would continue to share the gospel by means of interpretation. So the purpose of tongues was for the work of the gospel, not for somebody to be impressed that you could speak some gibberish and somebody else could say, that they knew what you were speaking about. Okay? So the interpretation of tongues is the Greek word hermeneia. It's only used here and also in the next chapter, in chapter 14, verse 26. Now, there's a great difference between the ability to speak another language and interpreting it. I was preaching in the country of Greenland many years ago, and I met a man who taught Danish, because Greenland is a Danish territory. And he taught Danish in the Greenlandic public schools. And he had been living with a Greenlandic woman for 10 years, living with her. And he had been learning the language for 13 years. And after all those years in Greenland, in the schools, in an education setting, and living with someone in a practical setting, 10 to 13 years, and he said he was still not fluent in that tongue because it was such a difficult language. Now, I have preached many times through an interpreter in my life, or as we affectionately refer to them, interrupters, okay? In order to interpret, an individual has to have an intimate understanding of both languages, okay? One of the things that I remember the very first time that I spoke through an interpreter, I was preaching in Israel. My interpreter spoke Russian, Ukrainian, Hebrew, and English. Russian was his first language. Ukrainian was his second language, and they're similar. Hebrew was his third language. English was his fourth. I would speak in language, or in English. In his mind, it would go from English to Russian, his native tongue, what we refer to as your heart language, because culture is ingrained in your words. It's more than just what we say. It's a lifestyle. And then from Russian, it would go into Hebrew for the church. And I'm just going to tell you, we struggled mightily for about 10 minutes. And he was obviously a very intelligent man, but he was having trouble interpreting. And the only people that were having more trouble were the ones who had to listen to both of us struggle. I was searching for words he would understand, and I don't know what he did. I didn't know what he did and did not know in the English language. He was conversational but not fluent. The problem was that he did not understand the meaning of the message I was preaching. And then all of a sudden, the message that I was trying to get across, he understood what I was trying to say. And he put, I'll never forget, he looked at me. His head went up and down. And he kind of nodded. I get it now. And he put his hand on my arm, and he put up one finger. Give me a minute. And you could tell he went back and everything. Now he understood the context of the message, was able to give the message to the people. And from there, we were able to go on. And you know, my preference when I speak through an interrupter, an interpreter, is to have somebody that speaks English and then translate it into the other people's language. I don't always care for it. Now, I do it, and I've done it many times, but I'm trying to get my heart into somebody else's heart, and I can do that if they speak my language. And then they can do the best they can do with the language of the people they're serving. But you know what? No matter what, there's a gap there sometimes. So it's important. Interpretation is far more than knowledge of vocabulary and grammar. A person's native tongue, their heart language, the way they think, their customs, their culture, an entire way of life is intertwined or woven within the fabric of life, love, and language. And they say things that make sense to them, but not to a non-indigenous person. Okay, an English person understands the phrase, I slept like a log. Now, you think about, if you're from another country and you hear a term like that, that makes no sense, okay? In Serbia, they say, I slept like I was slaughtered. That's pretty violent, friend. In America, we refer to a pretty girl as a cute chick, at least at one time we did. Whereas I've been in other nations where they would call a pretty girl a good-looking fish. I think a rainbow trout is a good-looking fish, but I've never looked at a girl that way or told my wife she was a good-looking fish. So I think you get the point, where to speak another language is a gift. And it is a gift. And that is the gift of tongues that we're talking about biblically this week.
1: No longer.
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0: To honor Pastor Doug Castle ahead of his birthday tomorrow, his wife Jenny chose to share this day of broadcasting with you. We're glad you're lending a hand with the broadcast today, Miss Jenny. Thank you. 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

0: unfortunately, is a twisted version of what is called peer tutoring. 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
0: 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It's our privilege to defend God's people.
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0: To honor Pastor Doug Castle ahead of his birthday tomorrow, his wife Jenny chose to share this day of broadcasting with you. We're glad you're lending a hand with the broadcast today, Miss Jenny. Thank you. Pastor Castle, we hope you enjoy a blissful birthday tomorrow and a cheer-filled new year of life ahead. God bless you.

0: This is the More Sure Word Broadcast, a biblical preaching outreach of Pastor Brent Logan from the Sweet Springs Baptist Church in Ardmore, Alabama. We are so glad you've joined us today. And now, let's listen in from the pulpit of Pastor Logan.
1: You know, you've got to have patience to pray just an hour. Because if you pray an hour, you're not going to be saying all the words. Prayer's not you just saying a bunch of things to God. Prayer's also communing with God and listening to God and having an open heart to God. Some of the greatest, I can think of the first Gethsemane in my life. I didn't say a lot of words, but I cried a lot. Matter of fact, I was so overwhelmed with the Holy Ghost working in my heart and God dealing with me that, and I was saved, but God dealing with me that all I could do was just sit there and overflow. I couldn't even put the words. I couldn't even talk to God. My heart was trying to. It's very few times that saved people get to that place because a lot of their prayers are just commonplace, you know. We pray for the food and we pray before we go to bed, or we have a prayer in a class or at church or somewhere. And that's good. The Bible says we ought always to pray. And all of your praying's not Gethsemane, but there ought to be some time in our life where we've got the patience to really get down to pray. And Lord, I'll talk to you as long as the need needs to be met. Patience in prayer. Can you not pray an hour? I see his patience in prayer in this Gethsemane praying, not just in the length of time, but in the method of it. Look at verse number 42. The Bible says he went away again the second time and prayed, saying, "Oh, my Father, if this cup may not pass away from me except I drink it, thy will be done." Look at verse number 44. And he left them and went away again and prayed the third time. Look at your Bible. Saying the same words. He didn't even change his prayer. He said the same words. You ever heard somebody say, "I don't know why I keep praying about this and God didn't answer"? Well, evidently Jesus felt that way because he prayed three times through the night and prayed the same prayer, and he was waiting for the answer. He had patience. Evidently he didn't get what he wanted with the first try. Right? He had to go back the second time, and evidently when he went back the second time, and maybe it was the second hour of his praying, it very, very well likely may have been, after 2 hours of praying to God, and it still wasn't enough for Jesus. He had to go the third time, and he's still praying the same prayer. Some of you have gotten discouraged because you've been praying for some things for years and years, and they've not answered, and you've got discouraged in that praying. But I'm saying, keep the patience in prayer. The example of your Savior is that he even went multiple times about the same thing and with the same words. That's Gethsemane praying. Patience. Well, I prayed for a child to get right with God, or if I prayed for this problem in my life and hadn't gone away, well, keep on praying about it. That's Gethsemane praying. The patience of Gethsemane praying. The second thing I want to call your attention to is the heaviness of Gethsemane praying. Look at verse 37 with me, would you? And he took with him Peter and the two sons of Zebedee and began to be sorrowful. Look at the Bible. And very heavy. Then saith he unto them, "My soul is exceeding sorrowful, even unto death." He feels like he's about to die. It's so heavy on him. When I think of something laying very heavy on you, I think of that heaviness people get on their chest when they're about to have a a heart attack, or they're about to have a panic attack, or they're about... You know, stress can become so heavy in your life, it can break you. There can be some things that come in your life that get so heavy on them, you can't even hold up anymore. And you know what I see in the Bible? I see that on Jesus. You should know Jesus. He said he began to be very heavy and he was exceeding sorrowful. He said, even unto death, I'm about to die. This is so heavy. Well, what do you do when something gets so heavy? You pour out your soul. You pour out your heart to God with your heaviness. Sometimes I've talked to the Lord about, I've got done preaching and I've got alone with him and said, Lord, that just seemed like everybody left church heavy. Y'all know what I'm talking about? Sometimes you leave church and you're skipping and jumping and hopping and glory to God. But you know what? That's not what all the Christian life's about. Some of the Christian life is about heaviness. That's Jesus in the garden. It's all laying on his chest. His heart's about to break and about to, he thinks he's about to die. The Bible even says he sweat, as it were, great drops of blood. It was so heavy and so sorrowful and so deep. An angel even had to come, the other gospel said, to strengthen him. He was about to die. It was so heavy on his heart. Have you had any heavy praying? Have you had any sorrowful praying where you took your burdens to the Lord like that? Jesus was a man of sorrows and acquainted with grief. And the Bible says in verse 39, that he fell on his face. You see that? Our Savior, the perfect Son of God, fell on his face, just out, just at the end of his rope, as it were. Because you understand what Gethsemane means, church? Gethsemane means the olive press. With all the Mount of Olives, all those olives that are around there where he's praying, there's a garden. It's the Garden of Gethsemane. And it's the place where the olives are pressed. And what's happening with Jesus in prayer, he's getting squeezed out. He's getting pressed down. When the Jews would extract the oil from the olives, they would do it, can you believe it, in a threefold process. They would do it three times. They would take a big stone and they would just grind those olives down and break their skin. And then they would gather all that up and they'd put it in a basket and they would bring down another press over top of it. And they had to continually, as you could imagine, continually put a heavier and a heavier weight to get everything out of the olive. You understand? It had to be more intense to get all the rest of the stuff out of it. What was happening with the Lord Jesus Christ is he's being wrung out. He's being wrung out because of our sin. He's being squeezed out. He's being pressed down. He's being crushed. He's being weighted down, not with his sin, but with my sin and with your sin. As he's about to face taking on the sin of the whole world. And it's starting right here in Gethsemane. And he's just being crushed and pressed. And he feels like he's about to die with the weight of all that on top of him, the weight of the sin of the whole world. Of every man, woman, and child that's ever been born. And every sin that's ever been committed. And it's all falling on Christ, and he knows it. And he prays and he says, verse number 39, "Oh Father, if it be possible, let this cup pass from me. I don't want this cup." Do y'all see that in the praying? God, you have brought me somewhere where I don't want to be. You ever had that in prayer? God, I'm at a place where I don't want to be. But this is God's will for him to be. He said, "I don't want to drink this cup." Now, I'm going to tell you in a minute what that cup is. This cup was heavy. This cup was not just about him dying. He wasn't afraid to die. Matter of fact, nobody could even kill him. Guys, the nails didn't kill Jesus. The spear didn't kill Jesus. The crown of thorns, the blood loss didn't kill Jesus. Jesus would have hung on that cross and never died if he had not given up the ghost. You know what he said? "No man taketh my life from me." The devil couldn't kill him. The soldiers couldn't kill him. The Jews couldn't kill him. Nobody could kill him. He had the power of his own life in his hand. He knew that. Not afraid to die. He's going to have to be the one to dismiss his spirit anyway. Well, what is this cup? It's something else that he doesn't want to drink. But he's exceeding sorrowful. Now, this is what I want to ask you. Hold your finger right here just a second and go to Luke chapter 22. Luke 22. You know, all of us have sorrows in our lives. All of us have burdens to bear. All of us have heavy things that we have to deal with. The question is, how do you deal with them? Look at Luke 22. The disciples dealt with them totally different than the Lord Jesus did. Luke 22, this is a companion passage of what we're reading in our text in Matthew, but I want you to see it. Luke 22, verse 45. The Bible says in Luke 22, 45, "And when he rose up from prayer and was come to his disciples," watch your Bible now, "he found them sleeping for what?" Why are they sleeping? Is he not also full of sorrow? He's full of sorrow. They're full of sorrow. But he prays and they sleep. You know what some people do with their sorrows? They go to bed. That may not be a bad idea, but that's not the best idea. You can't run away from your sorrows. You know what you need to do with them? You need to run to God with them. People do different things with their sorrows. They run away from God instead of run to God. What are you doing with your sorrows? And if you don't have any, if you've not come to your Gethsemane, fine. But I'm just saying, you're going to have some point in your life, there is something exceeding sorrowful that's going to invade your life. There's going to be a heaviness that lays on you sometime in your life, maybe multiple times, and you've got to go to God instead of going to sleep.
0: And that's all the time we have for today. We trust that the preaching of the Word of God has been a help to your heart. 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We pray God's richest blessings upon you and ask you to always remember that the Bible is a more sure word than any you could ever hear in this world.

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0: It's time for the Daily Scripture Reading. Let's turn again to the book of Numbers and read chapters 7 through 9. That's Numbers chapters 7 through 9.
1: Chapter 7. And it came to pass on the day that Moses had fully set up the tabernacle, and had anointed it and sanctified it, and all the instruments thereof, both the altar and all the vessels thereof, and had anointed them and sanctified them, that the princes of Israel, heads of the house of their fathers, who were the princes of the tribes, and were over them that were numbered, offered. And they brought their offering before the Lord, 6 covered wagons, and 12 oxen, a wagon for 2 of the princes, and for each one an ox. And they brought them before the tabernacle. And the Lord spake unto Moses, saying, Take it of them, that they may be to do the service of the tabernacle of the congregation. And thou shalt give them unto the Levites, to every man according to his service. And Moses took the wagons and the oxen, and gave them unto the Levites. 2 wagons and 4 oxen he gave unto the sons of Gershon according to their service. And 4 wagons and 8 oxen he gave unto the sons of Merari according unto their service under the hand of Ithamar, the son of Aaron the priest. But unto the sons of Kohath he gave none, because the service of the sanctuary belonging unto them was that they should bear upon their shoulders. And the princes offered for dedicating of the altar in the day that it was anointed. Even the princes offered their offering before the altar. And the Lord said unto Moses, They shall offer their offering each prince on his day for the dedicating of the altar. And he that offered his offering the first day was Nahshon the son of Amminadab of the tribe of Judah. And his offering was 1 silver charger, the weight thereof was 130 shekels, 1 silver bowl of 70 shekels after the shekel of the sanctuary. Both of them were full of fine flour mingled with oil for a meat offering. 1 spoon of 10 shekels of gold full of incense, 1 young bullock, 1 ram, 1 lamb of the first year for a burnt offering, 1 kid of the goats for a sin offering, and for a sacrifice of peace offerings, 2 oxen, 5 rams, 5 he-goats, 5 lambs of the first year. This was the offering of Nahshon the son of Amminadab. On the second day, Nethaneel the son of Zuar, prince of Issachar, did offer. He offered for his offering 1 silver charger, the weight whereof was 130 shekels, 1 silver bowl of 70 shekels after the shekel of the sanctuary, both of them full of fine flour mingled with oil for a meat offering, 1 spoon of gold of 10 shekels full of incense, 1 young bullock, 1 ram, 1 lamb of the first year for a burnt offering, 1 kid of the goats for a sin offering, and for a sacrifice of peace offerings, 2 oxen, 5 rams, 5 he-goats, 5 lambs of the first year. This was the offering of Nethaneel the son of Zuar. On the third day, Eliab the son of Helon, prince of the children of Zebulun, did offer. His offering was 1 silver charger, the weight whereof was 130 shekels, 1 silver bowl of 70 shekels after the shekel of the sanctuary, both of them full of fine flour mingled with oil for a meat offering, 1 golden spoon of 10 shekels full of incense, 1 young bullock, 1 ram, 1 lamb of the first year for a burnt offering, 1 kid of the goats for a sin offering, and for a sacrifice of peace offerings, 2 oxen, 5 rams, 5 he-goats, 5 lambs of the first year. This was the offering of Eliab the son of Helon. On the fourth day, Eliezer the son of Shedeur, prince of the children of Reuben, did offer. His offering was 1 silver charger of the weight of 130 shekels, 1 silver bowl of 70 shekels, after the shekel of the sanctuary, both of them full of fine flour, mingled with oil, for a meat offering, 1 golden spoon of 10 shekels full of incense, 1 young bullock, 1 ram, 1 lamb of the first year for a burnt offering, 1 kid of the goats for a sin offering, and for a sacrifice of peace offerings, 2 oxen, 5 rams, 5 he-goats, 5 lambs of the first year. This was the offering of Eliezer the son of Shedeur. On the fifth day, Shelumiel the son of Zurishaddai, prince of the children of Simeon, did offer. His offering was 1 silver charger, the weight whereof was 130 shekels, 1 silver bowl of 70 shekels, after the shekel of the sanctuary, both of them full of fine flour mingled with oil for a meat offering, 1 golden spoon of 10 shekels full of incense, 1 young bullock, 1 ram, 1 lamb of the first year for a burnt offering, 1 kid of the goats for a sin offering, and for a sacrifice of peace offerings, 2 oxen, 5 rams, 5 he-goats, 5 lambs of the first year. This was the offering of Shelumiel, the son of Zurishaddai. On the sixth day, Eliasaph, the son of Deuel, prince of the children of Gad, offered. His offering was 1 silver charger of the weight of 130 shekels, a silver bowl of 70 shekels, after the shekel of the sanctuary, both of them full of fine flour mingled with oil for a meat offering, 1 golden spoon of 10 shekels full of incense, one young bullock, one ram, one lamb of the first year for a burnt offering, one kid of the goats for a sin offering, and for a sacrifice of peace offerings, two oxen, five rams, five he-goats, five lambs of the first year. This was the offering of Eliasaph the son of Deuel. On the seventh day, Elishama the son of Ammihud, prince of the children of Ephraim, offered. His offering was one silver charger, the weight whereof was 130 shekels, one silver bowl of 70 shekels after the shekel of the sanctuary, both of them full of fine flour mingled with oil for a meat offering, one golden spoon of 10 shekels full of incense, one young bullock, one lamb of the first year for a burnt offering, one kid of the goats for a sin offering, and for a sacrifice of peace offerings, two oxen, five rams, five he-goats, five lambs of the first year. This was the offering of Elishama, the son of Ammihud. On the eighth day, offered Gamaliel the son of Pedazur, prince of the children of Manasseh. His offering was one silver charger of the weight of 130 shekels, one silver bowl of 70 shekels after the shekel of the sanctuary, both of them full of fine flour mingled with oil for a meat offering, one golden spoon of 10 shekels full of incense, one young bullock, one ram, one lamb of the first year for a burnt offering, one kid of the goats for a sin offering, and for a sacrifice of peace offerings, two oxen, five rams, five he-goats, five lambs of the first year. This was the offering of Gamaliel, the son of Pedazur. On the ninth day, Abidan, the son of Gideoni, prince of the children of Benjamin, offered. His offering was one silver charger, the weight whereof was 130 shekels, one silver bowl of 70 shekels after the shekel of the sanctuary, both of them full of fine flour mingled with oil for a meat offering, one golden spoon of 10 shekels full of incense, one young bullock, one lamb of the first year for a burnt offering, one kid of the goats for a sin offering, and for a sacrifice of peace offerings, two oxen, five rams, five he-goats, five lambs of the first year. This was the offering of Abidan, the son of Gideoni. On the tenth day, Ahiezer, the son of Amishaddai, prince of the children of Dan, offered. His offering was one silver charger, the weight whereof was 130 shekels, one silver bowl of 70 shekels, after the shekel of the sanctuary, both of them full of fine flour mingled with oil for a meat offering, one golden spoon of 10 shekels full of incense, one young bullock, one ram, one lamb of the first year for a burnt offering, one kid of the goats for a sin offering, and for a sacrifice of peace offerings, two oxen, five rams, five he-goats, five lambs of the first year. This was the offering of Ahiezer, the son of Amishaddai. On the 11th day, Pagiel, the son of Ochran, prince of the children of Asher, offered. His offering was one silver charger, the weight whereof was 130 shekels, one silver bowl of 70 shekels, after the shekel of the sanctuary, both of them full of fine flour mingled with oil for a meat offering, one golden spoon of 10 shekels full of incense, one young bullock, one lamb of the first year for a burnt offering, one kid of the goats for a sin offering, and for a sacrifice of peace offerings, two oxen, five rams, five he-goats, five lambs of the first year. This was the offering of Pagiel, the son of Ochran. On the 12th day, Ahira, the son of Enan, prince of the children of Naphtali, offered. His offering was one silver charger, the weight whereof was 130 shekels, one silver bowl of 70 shekels after the shekel of the sanctuary, both of them full of fine flour mingled with oil for a meat offering, one golden spoon of 10 shekels full of incense, one young bullock, one ram, one lamb of the first year for a burnt offering, one kid of the goats for a sin offering, and for a sacrifice of peace offerings, two oxen, five rams, five he-goats, five lambs of the first year. This was the offering of Ahira, the son of Enan. This was the dedication of the altar in the day when it was anointed by the princes of Israel. 12 chargers of silver, 12 silver bowls, 12 spoons of gold, each charger of silver weighing 130 shekels, each bowl 70, all the silver vessels weighed 2,400 shekels after the shekel of the sanctuary. The golden spoons were 12, full of incense, weighing 10 shekels apiece after the shekel of the sanctuary. All the gold of the spoons was 120 shekels. All the oxen for the burnt offering were 12 bullocks, the rams 12, the lambs of the first year 12, with their meat offering, and the kids of the goats for sin offering 12. And all the oxen for the sacrifice of the peace offerings were 24 bullocks, the rams 60, the he-goats 60, the lambs of the first year 60. This was the dedication of the altar after that it was anointed. And when Moses was gone into the tabernacle of the congregation to speak with him, then he heard the voice of one speaking unto him from off the mercy seat that was upon the ark of testimony, from between the two cherubims. And he spake unto him. Chapter 8. And the Lord spake unto Moses, saying, Speak unto Aaron, and say unto him, When thou lightest the lamps, the seven lamps shall give light over against the candlestick. And Aaron did so. He lighted the lamps thereof over against the candlestick, as the Lord commanded Moses. And this work of the candlestick was of beaten gold. Unto the shaft thereof, unto the flowers thereof, was beaten work. According unto the pattern which the Lord had showed Moses, so he made the candlestick. And the Lord spake unto Moses, saying, Take the Levites from among the children of Israel, and cleanse them. And thus shalt thou do unto them, to cleanse them. Sprinkle water of purifying upon them, and let them shave all their flesh, and let them wash their clothes, and so make themselves clean. Then let them take a young bullock with his meat offering, even fine flour mingled with oil, and another young bullock shalt thou take for a sin offering. And thou shalt bring the Levites before the tabernacle of the congregation, and thou shalt gather the whole assembly of the children of Israel together. And thou shalt bring the Levites before the Lord, and the children of Israel shall put their hands upon the Levites. And Aaron shall offer the Levites before the Lord for an offering of the children of Israel, that they may execute the service of the Lord. And the Levites shall lay their hands upon the heads of the bullocks. And thou shalt offer the one for a sin offering, and the other for a burnt offering unto the Lord, to make an atonement for the Levites. And thou shalt set the Levites before Aaron and before his sons, and offer them for an offering unto the Lord. Thus shalt thou separate the Levites from among the children of Israel, and the Levites shall be mine. And after that shall the Levites go in to do the service of the tabernacle of the congregation. And thou shalt cleanse them, and offer them for an offering. For they are wholly given unto me from among the children of Israel, instead of such as open every womb, even instead of the firstborn of all the children of Israel, have I taken them unto me. For all the firstborn of the children of Israel are mine, both man and beast. On the day that I smote every firstborn in the land of Egypt, I sanctified them for myself. And I have taken the Levites for all the firstborn of the children of Israel. And I have given the Levites as a gift to Aaron and to his sons from among the children of Israel, to do the service of the children of Israel in the tabernacle of the congregation, and to make an atonement for the children of Israel, that there be no plague among the children of Israel when the children of Israel come nigh unto the sanctuary. And Moses and Aaron and all the congregation of the children of Israel did to the Levites according unto all that the Lord commanded Moses concerning the Levites. So did the children of Israel unto them. And the Levites were purified, and they washed their clothes. And Aaron offered them as an offering before the Lord, and Aaron made an atonement for them to cleanse them. And after that went the Levites in to do their service in the tabernacle of the congregation before Aaron and before his sons. As the Lord had commanded Moses concerning the Levites, so did they unto them. And the Lord spake unto Moses, saying, This is it that belongeth unto the Levites. From 25 years old and upward, they shall go in to wait upon the service of the tabernacle of the congregation. And from the age of 50 years, they shall cease waiting upon the service thereof, and shall serve no more, but shall minister with their brethren in the tabernacle of the congregation, to keep the charge, and shall do no service. Thus shalt thou do unto the Levites, touching their charge. Chapter 9. And the Lord spake unto Moses in the wilderness of Sinai, in the first month of the second year after they were come out of the land of Egypt, saying, Let the children of Israel also keep the Passover at his appointed season. In the 14th day of this month, at even, ye shall keep it in his appointed season, according to all the rites of it, and according to all the ceremonies thereof shall ye keep it. And Moses spake unto the children of Israel that they should keep the Passover. And they kept the Passover on the 14th day of the first month at even in the wilderness of Sinai. According to all that the Lord commanded Moses, so did the children of Israel. And there were certain men who were defiled by the dead body of a man, that they could not keep the Passover on that day. And they came before Moses and before Aaron on that day, and those men said unto him, We are defiled by the dead body of a man. Wherefore are we kept back, that we may not offer an offering of the Lord in his appointed season among the children of Israel? And Moses said unto them, Stand still, and I will hear what the Lord will command concerning you. And the Lord spake unto Moses, saying, Speak unto the children of Israel, saying, If any man of you or of your posterity shall be unclean by reason of a dead body, or be in a journey afar off, yet he shall keep the Passover unto the Lord. The 14th day of the second month, at even, they shall keep it, and eat it with unleavened bread and bitter herbs. They shall leave none of it unto the morning, nor break any bone of it. According to all the ordinances of the Passover, they shall keep it. But the man that is clean, and is not in a journey, and forbeareth to keep the Passover, even the same soul shall be cut off from among his people. Because he brought not the offering of the Lord in his appointed season, that man shall bear his sin. And if a stranger shall sojourn among you, and will keep the Passover unto the Lord, according to the ordinance of the Passover, and according to the manner thereof, so shall he do. He shall have one ordinance, both for the stranger, and for him that was born in the land. And on the day that the tabernacle was reared up, the cloud covered the tabernacle, namely the tent of the testimony. And at even there was upon the tabernacle, as it were, the appearance of fire until the morning. So it was alway. The cloud covered it by day, and the appearance of fire by night. And when the cloud was taken up from the tabernacle, then after that the children of Israel journeyed. And in the place where the cloud abode, there the children of Israel pitched their tents. At the commandment of the Lord the children of Israel journeyed, and at the commandment of the Lord they pitched. As long as the cloud abode upon the tabernacle, they rested in their tents. And when the cloud tarried long upon the tabernacle many days, then the children of Israel kept the charge of the Lord, and journeyed not. And so it was, when the cloud was a few days upon the tabernacle, according to the commandment of the Lord they abode in their tents, and according to the commandment of the Lord they journeyed. And so it was, when the cloud abode from even unto the morning, and that the cloud was taken up in the morning, then they journeyed. Whether it was by day or by night that the cloud was taken up, they journeyed. Or whether it were 2 days, or a month, or a year, that the cloud tarried upon the tabernacle remaining thereon, the children of Israel abode in their tents, and journeyed not. But when it was taken up, they journeyed. At the commandment of the Lord they rested in the tents, and at the commandment of the Lord they journeyed. They kept the charge of the Lord at the commandment of the Lord by the hand of Moses.

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0: To honor Pastor Doug Castle ahead of his birthday tomorrow, his wife Jenny chose to share this day of broadcasting with you. We're glad you're lending a hand with the broadcast today, Miss Jenny. Thank you. Pastor Castle, we hope you enjoy a blissful birthday tomorrow and a cheer-filled new year of life ahead. God bless you.

0: This is the Gospel Hour, making known to this nation the gospel of Jesus Christ. 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
1: Direct us, our Father, as we look into thy word. I pray thee, O God, may the Holy Spirit enlighten us and guide us into the truth and understanding that thou wouldst have us see and understand and appropriate today. Save the lost and blessed believers in Jesus' name. Amen. Now we're studying Calvary. Last week I talked about Jesus, prophet, priest, and king, and I said all of these are because of Calvary. Now, I spent a couple of days last week talking about redemption and salvation, and I was convicted over the weekend. I studied more, and I read other scriptures, and I ran references, and I felt in my heart that I should go further in this, because after all, we're not in a hurry. We want to see and learn what God would have us see as believers, and we want sinners saved. So I'm studying with you day by day, and I'm trying to show you the difference in redemption and salvation. Now wait just a minute. Now listen carefully. I'm not saying that redemption does not include salvation, and I'm not saying that they have much in common. But to redeem means to regain possession of by repurchase. Now, salvation, or to save means to make safe, or to rescue or deliver from danger, to preserve, to safeguard, to keep. If you save pennies, you keep them. You don't spend them. You have a little bank or some kind of a container, and you drop all your pennies. A lot of people do that. And then when they have some small need, they go to the penny jar. Now, you save pennies. That means that you put them in a place of safekeeping, at least as far as it's humanly possible. Now, I'm not trying to dissect and chop up salvation into bits or redemption into bits, but I'm trying to show you just what Jesus accomplished. He said, it is finished, it is accomplished. And beloved, the salvation that Jesus accomplished and the redemption that he made possible for us is perfect in every respect, every might. It is perfect. I don't have the words in my language. I can't utter the words to express what I'd like to say. Now, in 1 Corinthians 1, we have our text for the series. 1 Corinthians 1:23, but we preach Christ crucified, Christ the power of God, and the wisdom of God. Now that's 1 Corinthians 1:23, 24. We preach Christ crucified, not Christ the babe in a manger, not Christ the miracle worker, not Christ the healer. He was all of this, but more. We preach Christ crucified, the power of God and the wisdom of God. Now, yesterday, I said in the New Testament there are two principal words that speak of redemption. Now, I can't say them. I'm not a Greek scholar, but I'll spell them in the English. Now, this is the English spelling. A-G-O-R-A-Z-O. That's one. L-U-T-R-O-O is the other. Now, the first one signifies to buy something in the market, to acquire something by paying a price. And then the second one means to release by virtue of a price that has been paid. To release. That is, you buy a bird and set it free. You buy an animal and set it free. You buy it out of the market. Now, I'm talking about the first one, A-G-O-R-A-Z-O. It occurs first in Matthew 13:44. A man buys a field, and he hides a treasure in that field. Now, the field is the world, we read in Matthew 13:38. And in verse 46 of the same chapter, the man buyeth a pearl of great price. Now, Jesus loved the world. Jesus came not to condemn the world, but to save the world. He is the propitiation for our sins, and not for ours only, but for the sins of the whole world. Now, he purchased the world. The earth is the Lord's, and the fullness are of the world, and they that dwell therein. But the world is not redeemed. All men are not redeemed. All men are not redeemed. The redeemed are those who have yielded to the one who repurchased us with the blood of the Lamb. Now, we can't stay there any longer. The key verses on this is in Revelation 5:9 and Acts 20 and verse 28. Acts 5:9. God purchased the church with God's own blood. What a price. The Lamb, by the blood, redeemed us to God, and we are redeemed for eternity, because the blood is incorruptible and the purchased possession is God's for all eternity. Writing to the believers in the church at Corinth, Paul expresses in chapter 6 and verse 20 this tremendous truth. Listen what he says. For ye are bought with a price, therefore glorify God in your body and in your spirit, which are God's. You are bought with a price. Now, God purchased us out of the world. We are in the world, but we are not of the world. In John 17, the Lord's intercessory prayer just before Calvary, he prays to the Heavenly Father to protect his little children, his sons, they are in the world. He said, I'm not asking you to take them out of the world, but keep them from the world. Now, we are bought. We are bought with a price. Now, we are commanded, since we are bought and since we are not our own, we are commanded to glorify God in our body and to glorify God in our spirit, because they belong to God. Now, look at Galatians 3:13. Christ hath redeemed us from the curse of the law, being made a curse for us, for it is written, cursed is everyone that hangeth on a tree. Now, God purchased us with or by means of the blood of the Lamb, and he delivered us from the law. Now, that doesn't mean that God has done away with his law, but you just can't imagine. If you could read my mail, you'd understand a little more fully what I'm saying now. But you can't imagine the people in America who belong to Baptist churches, Methodist churches, Presbyterian churches, and other churches, Pentecostal and other churches, that are under law. They are under law, definitely under law. They sing about grace, grace, God's grace greater than all our sins. But then they are under law. The minister puts them under law. And the Sunday school teacher puts them under law. And they're mixing law and grace. Thou shalt not. Now, we do not. We do not because of grace. There is therefore now no condemnation of them which are in Christ Jesus, who walk not. Who walk not? Now, the reason a believer does not get drunk, and the reason a believer does not take God's name in vain, and the reason a believer does not gamble, is because they are a believer. We walk not after the world, because we are the sons of God in the world, but not of the world, and the world is repulsive. I'm not talking about people. I'm talking about sin and the things of the world. These things are repulsive to a child of God. Now, we are redeemed from the curse of the law. The law killeth, but the Spirit maketh alive. The letter of the law killeth. No man ever kept the law but Jesus. Jesus kept the law, every jot, every tittle, Matthew 5:17. Jesus kept the law. Therefore, by means of his finished work, by means of his shed blood, we are purchased out of bondage. We are purchased out of and set free from the law of sin and death. Now listen. What the law could not do in that it was weak through the flesh, God sending his own Son in the likeness of sinful flesh and for sin, condemned sin in the flesh that the righteousness of the law, the righteousness of the law, might be fulfilled in us who walk not. Now, it doesn't say if we walk not, but who walk not after the flesh. The righteousness of the law is fulfilled in us because Christ is in us. Christ in you, the hope of glory. Christ in you. All right. So, he hath redeemed us, being made a curse for us. He purchased us and set us free. All right. Now, in the fourth chapter and verse 4, but when the fullness of time was come, God sent forth his Son, made of a woman, made under the law, to redeem them that were under the law, that they might receive the adoption of sons, to deliver them and adopt them into God's family, to deliver them from the bondage of the law, and to give them liberty. Now, we honor, that is, we have, by means of the death of Jesus, by means of Calvary, we are set free. Well, you say, preacher, then I can just go out and get drunk and cuss and kill and lie and cheat and steal and gamble. Listen, friend. Listen, dear friend. If you do those things, you've never been redeemed. You've never been born again. You've never been set free. You are in bondage. You've always been in bondage. You've never known God. Because if you want to do those things and long to do those things, that is certain proof that you do not have a new heart. And when God redeems and when God delivers, he puts within the inner man a new heart, a new spirit. Now in Galatians 5:1, stand fast therefore in the liberty wherewith Christ hath made us free, and be not entangled again with the yoke. With the yoke of bondage. Behold, I, Paul, say unto you, that if he be circumcised, Christ hath profited you nothing. For I testify again to every man that is circumcised, that he is debtor to do the whole law. Christ is become of no effect unto you. Whosoever of you are justified by the law, ye are fallen from grace. That is, grace and law does not, cannot, will not mix. You are either under grace or law. You do not mix. If you are trying to keep part of the law, then you have fallen from grace. That is, you're not in grace, and you never have been. Now the Bible says, stand fast, therefore, in the liberty wherewith Christ hath made us free. He was made a curse, that we might be delivered from the curse. He was made of a woman in a body of humiliation, that he might die the death, even the death of the cross, to deliver us from the bondage of the law and give us liberty in Christ. Now, the verse that I want us to really study is in Ephesians 1 and verse 7. Well, let me read verse 5 and 6 to get the connection. Having predestinated us under the adoption of children by Jesus Christ to himself according to the good pleasure of his will, to the praise of the glory of his grace, to the praise of the glory of his grace, wherein he hath made, M-A-D-E, made. He hath made. We did not make ourselves, we did not gradually become, but he made us accepted in the Beloved. In whom, in the Beloved, in whom we have redemption through his blood, the forgiveness of sins according to the riches of his grace. Now, I'm going to talk about that verse, and we may finish and we may not. Number one, we have redemption. We are purchased, repurchased, paid for, and set free, liberty. If the Son, therefore, shall set you free, you shall be free indeed. Ye shall know the truth, and the truth shall make you free. John 8:32, ye shall know the truth. John 8:36, if the Son makes you free, you're free. All right? Now, we are redeemed, we are set free by means of His blood, in whom we have redemption through His blood. Now, I can't emphasize that too strongly, beloved. You say, Brother Green, you've said that 50 times in the past 3-4 weeks. I'll say it 50 more in the next couple of weeks. I'll say it 50 more. Without the shedding of blood, no remission. When I see the blood, I'll pass over you. The blood of Jesus Christ cleanseth us from all sin, having made peace through His blood, redeemed us unto God by His blood, by means of His blood, in whom we have redemption through His blood. That is the

0: grace. Now, what does he mean by according to the riches of his grace? According to the riches of his grace. Did you know that if God had not been a God of grace, God would never have allowed Jesus to die on the cross? But we see Jesus made a little lower than the angels, crowned with glory and honor, made for the suffering of death, crowned with glory and honor, that Jesus, by the grace of God, Hebrews 2:9, Jesus, by the grace of God, unmerited, unearned, undeserved favor of God, Jesus, by the grace of God, hath tasted death for every man. Now, I want you to underline every man. Some of you still don't agree with me that God purchased the world. You see, the whole world had a convulsion and was twisted out of shape and without form and void, and the whole creation is groaning and travailing now in pain because of sin. Now, God loves the world. God made the world, and the earth is the Lord's and the fullness thereof. And one day, all creation will be delivered, but only men who are redeemed. I'm talking about men and women. Will be those who are redeemed. Now, one day God will deliver the air, the earth, and the rivers, and everything from the curse, because these were made subject to bondage, not willingly. Adam sinned. The animals didn't sin. The stars didn't sin. The atmosphere did not sin. Adam sinned. And God provided the price to repurchase, to redeem, and God hath redeemed, and God is redeeming moment by moment anyone who will believe in the shed blood of Jesus. But the measure, the strength, the value of his redemption is through, according to his grace, the riches of God's grace, and man is definitely out of it. Not by works of righteousness which we have done. We are his workmanship, created in Christ Jesus. Are you saved by the blood? If you're not, you're lost. Father, in the name of Jesus, through the shed blood of Jesus, by the grace of our God, save many poor, lost souls now. In his name, amen.
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0: religion that wouldn't bring you back on Sunday night. Amen. You sit in front of that nasty one-eyed idiot called television on Sunday night, I doubt if you've been saved very good. Amen. Now, you knew when you came I was going to say that, didn't you? Amen. So don't say I got surprised. You didn't get surprised. Now, dear friends, it's just either you're a Christian or you're not a Christian. Amen. And you're not going to ever have the burden I'm talking about for souls and winning the body to Christ until you get a divorce from the devil, the flesh, and the world. Amen. Make up your mind. Said, I have heaviness. I'm heavy-hearted. I got continual sorrow. I mean, Paul lived in tears. His face was bathed with tears. Where he said, I weep day and night, this day and night. One place he said, I wept for 3 years. He had a crying spell that lasted 3 years. You think of that. Then you wonder why he's a soul winner. I tell you why he's a soul winner. He watered all the soil he cultivated with his own tears. We were singing a song a while ago, and I always think of the little old preacher that came to town. Nobody really wanted him. Stuck up a little canvas top. Said, I'm going to preach a meeting and knock on every door in this town. And said, when I leave here, there won't be one home that hadn't had a witness that Jesus Christ died for sinners and rose again according to the Scriptures. He said, I'll knock on every door. And well, that word began to get out, and one of the rather sophisticated ladies said, let him knock on my door. I'll slam it in his face. And so one day, he got around to her door. And he knocked on the door, rang the doorbell, and he'd played a bunch of tunes, and she came stepping to the door. Said, lady, I'm an evangelist, and I've got a little old tent stretched, and I want to talk to you about the Lord. And when he said that, she kept her promise. She slammed that door in his face and went up the stairs, and the preacher sat down on her front steps for just a minute, and she got upstairs and looked at him, and tears as a rolling. And he sang that last stanza, but drops of grief can ne'er repay the debt of love I owe. Here, Lord, I give myself away. 'Tis all that I can do. And got up and walked down the sidewalk into the next door and kept on going. A few nights later, a lady came down the aisle in that old simple canvas top tent and said, preacher, it was those drops of grief that got me. I saw you sit on my steps and tears roll down your cheeks. That's the first person I ever saw in my life that wept over my spiritual condition. And I couldn't shake loose from what I saw. You'd say, do you believe tears saved? No, sir, I don't. You believe that prayer saved? No, sir. You believe that faith saved? No, I believe the blood saves. But I tell you what, when you get plunged and washed in the blood, I believe you'll have enough care and concern that you will a lot of times have tears. I believe that we're the driest cheek generation that ever lived. Amen. Would you let me make one more statement? If I'm right, it's tragic. If I'm wrong, I'd be surprised. My prediction is there's been 100 times more tears shed in front of the make-believe instrument called television than there has in the church house the last 20 years. Amen. Women, while their husbands have gone to work, are watching those little silly outfits, either Bill's other wife or somebody's other wife or nobody's wife, and there they go. I got a letter from a woman, and she said, Brother Olaf, I got sick. I got sick unto death. My husband said there's something seriously wrong. She said, listen, I got so involved in that movie in the afternoon, and when that thing turned out bad, she said, I wept for days. She said, I couldn't do my housework. I couldn't fix a meal. It nearly don't. You see, I put myself in the place of the woman, and she got the worst end of it, and then I like to die. I tell you what, they can make it awful real, can't they? Yeah. See, I got a keen imagination anyhow. And if I watch that junk, I believe it'd stay with me. I believe it'd be just about like a needle sticking in there. I don't believe it'd ever get it out. And dear friend, don't you think it's not doing the damage? It's ruined the minds of this generation. You ask the psychiatrist, the big psychiatrist, he said the other day, he said that we're now reaping our first generation of viewers of Hollywood. And he said, we've got the minds that are gone bad. He don't call them reprobate. He just said that minds are disturbed. And you wait till in 20 more years, if we live that long. I mean, if this thing rolls on, you wait. It's going to be more dangerous than you've ever. I've said this for many years. Violence is going to literally cover the face of the earth. We used to have pirates out on the sea, didn't we? You read about the old pirates, you know?
1: Of course, down in Corpus Christi, we have buccaneer days once a year. When they come in, a bunch of old fellas with an eye blacked out, you know, and old peg legs, and they come in with, and they take over the city. They rob, they get the keys of the city, and they get all the carnivals and all the filth and all the trash and everything in the world, dope heads and alcoholics, and they put on a thing for 2 weeks. House rent's not paid. They're unable to pay the utilities. That's what everybody says, the business people see. And so they're putting on the old pirate days again. They're memorializing the most devilish things that ever was on the high seas, you see. They come in on some old ship and get off and run and hoot and holler and shoot guns and take over, see, in a civilized city. You'd say, well, I tell you, Brother Wolf, we're certainly not living in the days of the pirates. Is that so? They've just taken to the air, is all. Boy, they just capture a flying ship now. That's right, land in Rome, you know. Walk off, get away, got a gun, shoot a hole through the top of the airplane or something, you know, and said, okay, and get me some new pilots. If you boys can't fly across the creek, get me some that can, and so forth. And so here they come, and I mean, there they are, see. And they want to go down, you know, to over here where Castro is. They just get the whole plane, all the passengers, and said, we're going to run over here and make a little trip. Pirates. Amen. Getting more violent all the time. More violent all the time. Dear friends, old human nature is more rotten than it's ever been because it's so far away from God. Amen. And you know what we've been trying to do? We've been trying to polish and simonize and shape it up a little on the outside. And we've gotten busy, you know. Just trying to tell you, boy, if I were you, and we ought, as Christians, we ought to get more interested in putting a new man in an old suit than we are putting a new suit on an old man. Because I tell you what we're going to do. We're not going to help the old man, and we're about to run out of new suits. Brother, I tell you, I was flying along today, and my wife gave me an article about the hospital deal. I tell you, that'd scare anybody to death if they're figuring on going to hospital. I think we're going to have to make up our mind, really. We just must make up our mind, dear friends, that we better live and die at home. Amen. I never read such an article in my life. They've been making an investigation on this thing, and you talk about some racketeers. We're in it. Medicare and all this other stuff, you know, that's come up. And now then, isn't it strange that after you pay all your hospitalization money out, maybe you got two policies, you still got to pay the bill when that's over. That's where we're going. Now, are you ready for the text? He said, I have great heaviness and continual sorrow in my heart. I could wish that myself were cursed from Christ for my brethren, my kinsmen, according to the flesh. I am willing, he said, to be separated from Christ. Now, folks, that's carried me further than any verse that's ever carried me. I believe this is what he means. I'm willing to let the Holy Spirit take his seal off of my soul. I'm willing to look up in heaven and see heaven's secretary take a blotter or an eraser and erase my name from the Lamb's Book of Life. And I'm willing to walk into the screaming corridors of hell and stay there forever. Never see Jesus, whom I love, and that I met on the Damascus Road. I'm willing to take my place in hell with every dirty unbeliever, with every blasphemer, with every drunkard, with every murderer, I mean with every homosexual and with every dirty sinner that ever lived. I'll take my lot with him forever if I could get my kinfolk one to Christ. Now, boys, that's soul winning compassion. Amen. I'm asking you tonight, have you ever had a feeling akin to that? Now then, go into the 10th chapter. Brethren, my heart's desire and prayer to God for Israel is that they might be saved. Not educated or join the church or baptized, but I want them to get saved. My heart's desire and prayer. Now let me ask you this. You see what he said? My heart's desire, my prayer to God. I'm praying about my heart's desire. I'm talking to God about what I desire in my heart. And the Bible said, delight thyself also in the Lord. He'll give you the desires of your heart. Now, he said, my heart's desire and prayer to God for Israel is that they might be saved, for I bear them record that they have a zeal of God, but not according to knowledge, for they being ignorant, and here's where we are today, they being ignorant of God's righteousness and going about to establish their own righteousness, have not submitted themselves unto the righteousness of God for, and this is it, Christ is the end. People talk about, I'm scared of the end. Well, Jesus is the end. And somebody said, well, I dread the beginning. Well, he's the beginning. Amen. Somebody said, life begins at 40. No, life begins at the beginning. Amen. And Jesus is the beginning. Amen. I mean, let's get it straight. I mean, you can't live. You're not living. You're just existing. You'd say, well, I don't smoke, and
0: I don't drink. And, well, neither does a fence post. But it doesn't make a Christian out of it.
2: Amen.
0: You say you're not changing your convictions, not a bit, but it just takes a lot more than a bunch of don'ts to make a man a Christian man, see?
2: Amen.
0: Nicodemus came to Jesus by night, and evidently he must have been a pretty good fellow, but Jesus said, you know, you're interested in miracles, aren't you? And Nicodemus said, yes, sir. I came a long ways to talk with you about the miracles, and I'm sure that God's with you, too. Well, he said, I'll tell you what, and he didn't put in these words, but I believe he meant this. Nicodemus, I tell you what, let's do. If you let me perform a miracle on you, you'll understand my miracles. And he said, on me? Yeah, he said, what kind? He said, the new birth miracle. He said, he said, you're down here on this shelf and I'm up here on this one. That's a natural shelf and this is a supernatural. And you're sitting down on the natural shelf trying to explain the supernatural. And if I explained it, you wouldn't understand it until I can perform one on you. That's exactly what I'm talking about. He said, you must be born again. And Nicodemus said, looks to me like it's a little late. I mean, how can I? And that's the human flesh crying for you. And while Jesus said, that which is born of the flesh is flesh. Suppose you did go to your mother and you got her to give you another birth and you got a new start. It'd just be too lost. Nicodemus is running to me saying, what about those miracles? You know, I just keep saying and keep thinking. And this has been the year, you know, when man feel like he's made his greatest accomplishment by just putting his feet on the moon. I mean, we've been hearing about that for a long time. They've been striving, planning, writing, digging, staying up.
3: The strangers to God, His grace and His love, were gathered by Blue Galilee.
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0: To honor Pastor Doug Castle ahead of his birthday tomorrow, his wife Jenny chose to share this day of broadcasting with you. We're glad you're lending a hand with the broadcast today, Miss Jenny. Thank you. Pastor Castle, we hope you enjoy a blissful birthday tomorrow and a cheer-filled new year of life ahead. God bless you.

0: Hello, friends, and welcome to another broadcast of the Voice of the Appalachians, preaching the old-time gospel since 1967. 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
1: I would be a sorry excuse for a preacher if I didn't give you the gospel of Jesus Christ and tell you that Jesus loves you and wants you to have eternal life in heaven. And as I stand there and I think and I feel the heat of that fire, then I tell the young people, I want you to take one block of wood. And that represents things we're going to get rid of. And we're going to step forward and we throw that in the fire. And we do. And I watch the fire and it stokes and it burns hot. And then I pray for those young people. Oh, how I pray with all of my heart that God would protect them. Oh, how I pray that in this whole wicked world that God would put a hedge of protection about them physically and spiritually and mentally and emotionally and guide and direct them in His Word. And then we quietly take that walk back to the tabernacle and rejoice in the victory and the goodness of God. But that fire reminds me of hell. Every now and again, you and I must be reminded that there is a hell. And that keeps our focus on our purpose. That keeps a focus on the purpose of our life and the purpose of our church and the purpose of our education and our Christian school and in our college. We've got to have preachers that are not just good teachers of the Word of God. And we need that. We must have preachers that understand and have that consciousness of a burning hell. I give you the second, and that is a compassion that brings tears. Look at verse 24, please. And he cried and said, Father Abraham, have mercy on me and send Lazarus that he may dip the tip of his finger in water and cool my tongue, for I'm tormented in this flame. He goes from faring sumptuously. He goes from having everything this world has to offer to all of a sudden death has come, and immediately he goes from life on earth to life or eternal death in hell. I want you to notice he is now crying. He is now begging for a drop of water to be placed on his tongue for relief. Dear friend, what we have before us tonight is not an allegory. It is not a fable. It is not make-believe. It is not Disney. This is a man who died without Christ and opened his eyes in a burning hell, and he is now pleading with tears for some relief. Hear me well. Before revival can come in our lives, forget the nation. Before revival can come in our hearts, we must come to a place that we have tears of compassion for the lost. Can you imagine the tears that are in hell tonight? Can you imagine the cries and the screams for help that are in hell tonight? This is very uncomfortable for us to think about. And I don't like to dwell here, but there must be that part of my life that when I see someone, I realize I may be the only person that will see them this side of eternity. I may be the only warning sign. I may be the only stoplight. I may be the only bit of hope that they have. It may be just a gospel tract. And yes, there are those who refuse, and there are those that don't accept, not often, but those that don't accept the gospel tract. But I must hear this kind of preaching. I must read the Word of God enough so that I have a consciousness. I don't want to be a fraud of a Christian. I don't want to be a fraud of a preacher. I want to have a broken heart and tears for those that are without Christ. Brother William Davis buried a brother yesterday. Nick sat right back here for week after week for months. Saved and baptized. Brother Davis put on his post, he was 36 years old. I buried my brother today. He died young. but he didn't die lost. Whew. What a joy. He went to heaven because somebody had a compassion for his soul. Jude, the Bible says, and of some have compassion, making a difference, and others save with fear, pulling them out of the fire, hating even the garment spotted by the flesh. I want to ask you to do something for me tonight, if you will. I want you to begin, and we're going to be talking about this as we go into the fall. I want you to think of somebody in your family. Think of somebody that's a friend. Think of somebody that you work with. Think of somebody, or imagine the person that you don't know. And I want you to think about them and their need of salvation. I want you to start praying for them. I want you to pray for them to the place that you have a burden for tears. Tears don't come automatically. I'm not talking about a fake tear that comes from just a decision. I'm talking about from giving thought and realizing this is not a fairy tale. This is a reality of life and death and eternity. And I must have a passion. I must begin to pray for those. One of the things that my dad would do, and I have his New Testament that he carried in his shirt pocket, a small New Testament. I have other New Testaments and Bibles that he had, and of course he has been in heaven now 41 years. My dad, if he would witness to a man and the man did not get saved, he would write his name down in the fly leaf, one of those pages, and those pages are filled with names. And he would pray and witness and beg and pray and witness. You know, one of the things that might just help us in our life to bring life into focus is to realize how blessed we are to be a child of God. And there are others that don't know Christ, and I must have tears of compassion that I would want to win them to Christ. Lexington is more than a place to do business. It's more than a place to go out to eat. It's more than a place to have parks and to raise our families. And all of those things are enjoyable. Oh, but dear friend, those are souls that somebody has to tell them about Christ. And thank God somebody told us about Jesus. Thank God somebody told your parents about Christ, that you came to know Christ as Savior. One of the things that happens to those of us that grew up in a Christian home and we never felt the pains of sin and we never felt the sorrows of living in the world and the hurts and pains of sin, we never felt that, and perhaps it disconnects us from the passion we ought to have for those that are with without Christ. There are folks out there tonight that one gospel witness, that one gospel track would change their life in eternity forever. God give us tears of passion as they have tears in hell. I give the third thing we need in our lives and in our church. Verse number 24, and he cried and said, Father Abraham, have mercy on me. One of the saddest things of this story is that he cries for mercy. That's the key for salvation. But it's too late. But it's too late. He could have found mercy had he cried out before his death. He could have found mercy had he listened to one of the preachers of that day. Abraham told him of his brothers, they have Moses and the prophets, let them hear them. And it is interesting to note here that Moses and the other prophets were giving the gospel in that day, and the rich man could have heard them too, just like his brothers that he wanted for somebody to go from the dead. And this man cries for mercy, but he cries too late. We need tonight to pray that God would give mercy to our loved ones and to our friends that do not know Christ as Savior, that we can lead them to the place of having faith in Christ and being born again. It's sad when people reject the gospel but don't give up on them. Don't give up. Don't say, well, I tried. But get a burden for them to the place that you take their name to the throne of grace, that you hunger for their salvation. Oh, listen to me. The thing that would change the church today is if everybody got on the trail of a half a dozen sinners and we didn't let up and we didn't slow down and we live with a burden. These folks cried for mercy, but it was a cry that came too late. This is an interesting statement that I've written down here. I don't mean it, and it sounds a little odd, but anyway, I wrote this down. A commitment to the fire. He said, I am tormented in this flame. He wasn't in the flame during the daytime and relief at night. This man lived in the darkness and the falling and the torments of hell all the time. He was committed. It's over. It's over. I don't know about you, but that's difficult for me to fathom, and it hurts. But I need that. Evidently, God put that in the Bible. He wants me to see that this man is in the fires of hell forever. And here's what I want to say about that. I don't want the fire of God to burn in my heart occasionally. I don't want the fires of soul winning and a fervor for souls to burn in my heart occasionally. I want the fire of God to burn in my heart so I can keep folks from the fires and the flames of hell. In many lives, in the lives of many Christians, the fire of God has gone out. Sadly, it is like the days of Eli the priest. The lamp in the temple just flickered barely and often didn't burn. I don't want the fire of God to go out. I don't want that fire to go out. I don't want to come to the age and place in my life that the fire of serving God and wanting to win souls go out. I don't want anything to take the joy and the satisfaction of leading a child or a teenager or a mom and dad to Christ. I don't want anything to replace that. I want to have a hunger for that and a fire for that. I'm going to stay on fire for God, and I can stay on fire for God, and I know what it takes to stay on fire for God. I've got to be careful what I put in my mind. I've got to be careful of the distractions. I have to feed my mind with the Word of God. I have to stay faithful in my commitment of giving the gospel to the lost and seeing the need of the world to know Christ as Savior. I look forward to the fall. I look forward to the emphasis of soul winning and the programs of soul winning. But as I made note today, I don't want to wait till fall to be on fire for God for soul winning. I want to live there. Some folks have a passion for, and I'm not against fishing and camping and hunting and hobbies. I'm not against those. Those are fun, and they're somewhat helpful in our life. And they give us a relief, and I enjoy those. I'm not against those. But I don't want to have a fire for my hobby and not have a fire of God for souls to be saved. I honestly can't imagine not putting gospel tracts in my pocket. I don't want that fire to go out that I can think that I could go out in public and not have the gospel. That'd be like a fisherman going to the lake without a fishing pole or dynamite. He couldn't get anything.
0: That's all the time we have for today. 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Our address is The Voice, 165 Nehemiah Way, Nicholasville, Kentucky, 40356. Again, that's The Voice, 165 Nehemiah Way, Nicholasville, Kentucky, 40356. May the Lord bless you and have a wonderful day.
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0: Well, welcome to the Bible Believers broadcast, brought to you each day at this time by the Peace Baptist Church, located at 320 Military Cutoff in Wilmington, North Carolina. And we're so glad to be able to be with you. I'm thankful for the opportunity that I've had now for 30 years to pastor Peace Baptist Church. And what a privilege it is now that this doorway is open to come to where you are with the gospel of the Lord Jesus. And we're trusting the broadcast is just a tremendous blessing, and one that you will tell others about the broadcast and they'll tune in and listen with us. Here's the broadcast for today. Well, it's Tuesday. Thank you for being with us. We give you the introduction yesterday to our week's broadcast. We were in the book of Acts, the last chapter of the book of Acts, and we read to you Paul as he gives his thoughts on why he was where he was, why he had been taken prisoner, why he was transported to Rome, and now, being at Rome, what he's going to do. And Paul sets up shop in heathen Rome, and here he begins to teach the Romans one of the greatest doctrinal books that you and I will ever open, the Epistle of Paul the Apostle to the Romans. Let's pray. Father, thank you for this Tuesday. Thank you for the book of Romans. We ask you to bless it. Bless our studies this week. Lord, may you be glorified. May people's hearts be warmed. May they be drawn to the Savior. May we begin to consider once again the importance of our Bible. Get back into it. Begin living by it. Not living by our feelings, but living by every word which proceedeth out of the mouth of God. Help us, Lord, in our studies this week. In Jesus' name, amen. Paul begins in chapter 1, verse 1, the book of Romans. Paul, a servant of Jesus Christ, called to be an apostle, separated unto the gospel of God. Three statements made in the first verse. Number one, he is a servant of Jesus Christ. May I ask you, friend, are you a servant of Jesus Christ, or are you living your life as you please? Have you found such a freedom in this so-called Christianity of today that you can do whatever you want to do? You don't have to read your Bible. You don't have to pray. You don't have to go to church. You don't have to serve the Lord. You don't have to try to win people to Christ. You don't have to give unto the Lord's work financially. You are just a person who, you're a servant of Jesus Christ. But the Jesus Christ that you're serving, is he the one that we find Paul talking about in chapter 1 of the book of Romans? For he says, which he had promised afore by his prophets in the Holy Scriptures. Paul relied much upon the Bible, the Holy Scriptures. Friend, I believe it's imperative. Imperative. Imperative. What a powerful word. I believe it is imperative that we get into the Scriptures once again. We live in a day and age in America where I can pick up my phone and I can hear preaching. I can hear a podcast. I can hear some preacher somewhere giving me a little devotional. I can pick up my computer and I can hear a sermon from a church. I can hear an evangelist. I can hear some person teaching. I can go to church and I can pick out what the one I want to go, the sermons that I like to hear, the way that I want to worship. I can do it all my way. You know, as Frank Sinatra said, I did it my way. I can do it all my way. But I wonder, is it God's way? Seriously. Have we looked into the Scriptures, the Holy Scriptures, as Paul says here? Have we looked into the Holy Scriptures? You say, what Holy Scriptures? Well, Paul said that the Old Testament taught about Jesus. Have you found Jesus in the Old Testament? Have you found the way of salvation in the Old Testament? I bet you will. If you were to read Isaiah, you would come across Isaiah 51, isn't it? And when you got there, you would begin to see Jesus crucified. You would begin to see the power and the presence in chapter 52 of the sacrifice that was made for your salvation. In chapter number 55, you would hear, "Ho, everyone that thirsteth, come ye to the waters. And he that hath no money, come ye buy and eat. Yea, come buy wine and milk without money and without price." And you would begin to hear that the gospel's free. This is a free gift. You don't earn it. You don't deserve it. Now, isn't that a thought? I don't deserve it. I don't deserve to be saved. I need to pay for my sins. Have I sinned? Well, have you read the Scriptures lately? Have you compared your life to what the Bible says is right and wrong? And in so doing, have you now come to a place where you recognize that you are, as Paul will tell us in Romans chapter 3 and verse 23, a sinner? All have sinned and come short of the glory of God. Will you admit that? Will you declare that? A friend of mine was preaching in an uptown church. People that were above average in income. A very dignified church. And he brought a message on simple salvation. And when he had finished, this lady comes to him. And she has, according to him, her glasses on a stick. In other words, she was one of those real hidey-tidy people. And she says to him, "Sir, I want you to know I am not a sinner." And now, that is amazing, isn't it? Here is a woman in church, and yet she disagrees with the Word of God. She disagrees with the death of Christ. She disagrees with the teachings of Paul. She disagrees that she has sinned and come short of the glory of God. She's okay. Why is she okay? Because she has a form of religion, a form of religion that fits her, that is different than what is taught in Scripture. It is not a bloody religion. It is not Jesus dying upon a cross. It is not him crying out in agony. It is not him suffering in our place. No, this is a much neater salvation that she has, where she's a good Sunday school girl who lives her life in a manner that, according to her, she is not a sinner. Now you say, "Well, preacher, that just doesn't fit, you know, what we believe the Bible teaches." No, but it fits what a lot of people are living. Even people who go to church, they have not come to the place where they recognize that there is a Bible to be lived, a Word of God to be obeyed, and there is a Christ to be received and surrendered to. They haven't come to that place. Theirs is a newfangled religion. Why, it is one of those where you see people they go into church and they look like they're going to a bar. And I'm not trying to be ugly, but I'm just telling you. A friend of mine told me recently that his son goes to a church where the pastor no longer wears a coat and a tie. And he was asking the son why his pastor didn't wear a coat and tie. And the pastor said, well, said, I go to speak at the city council meetings and nobody there are dressed in coats and ties. I go to this particular place and nobody there is dressed. Nobody wears a coat and tie, and so I decided that I would be, you know, out of sorts, making people uncomfortable if I came in and I was the only one who wore a coat and tie. Well, you know, I don't know that a coat and tie makes you holy, but I do sometimes wonder if I looked at all of the preachers of the past and I saw that they were all set apart in some way in their dress. There was something about them that made everybody know that that's a preacher. Would I not want to dignify my office in some way by being a person who is set apart as a pastor? You say, now, preacher, you know, you're not going to win any awards today for this message. Probably not. But now, when I go to the modern church today in my city, Wilmington, North Carolina, and I see preachers in sandals, and you say, well, Jesus wore sandals, and I see preachers in what we used to call Bermuda shorts. Now they just call them short pants or whatever. I see preachers, you know, dressed in their, like I have on right now as I'm sitting in my office. I have a shirt on. I have my undershirt on. But they usually just wear their undershirt right into the pulpit, and that's all. Now, you know, I'm not trying to pick an argument or anything. I'm just wondering, where did we come from that suddenly we don't feel like that the office of a pastor, the office of the ministry, is something that we need to look like a preacher? Wherever I go, somebody will come up to me indelibly and they'll say, well, you look like a preacher. And I say, in what way? They say, I don't know, you just look like a preacher. And you say, well, how do you feel about that? Well, I feel like that's exactly what I want to look like. If I go to a garage and I see a man who has on clothes that are making him a mechanic, I feel comfortable. If I go to a place and I see a doctor and I see the doctor has on his clothes that makes him look like a doctor, I feel comfortable. If I see a nurse dressed in a certain way, and I say, well, she looks like a nurse, I feel comfortable. Why should I not feel comfortable looking at the man of God and saying, that fella magnifies his office? He believes that the calling that he has is one that he needs to look like a preacher. He needs to carry himself as a preacher. Well, you know, I know that I'm not going to win any friends today on this message, but I am going to say to you that when I open the book of Romans and I see Paul starting that book by saying, Paul, immediately I know who this man is. This is a man of God. Boy, his life is a testimony of being a Christian. Paul, what a preacher. Will you join us tomorrow for the Bible Believers broadcast?
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Two little lines I heard one day, traveling along life's busy way, bringing conviction to my heart, and from my mind would not depart. Only one life, 'twill soon be past. Only what's done for Christ will last. Only one life, yes, only one. Soon will its fleeting hours be done. Then in that day my Lord to meet, and stand before his judgment seat. Only one life, the still small voice, gently pleads for a better choice, bidding my selfish aims to leave, and to God's holy will to cleave. Only one life, a few brief years, each with its burdens, hopes, and tears, each with its days I must fulfill, living for self or in his will. When this bright world would tempt me sore, when Satan would a victory score, when self would seek to have its way, then help me, Lord, with joy to say, only one life, 'twill soon be past. Only what's done for Christ will last. Give me, Father, a purpose deep, in joy or sorrow thy word to keep, faithful and true whate'er the strife, pleasing thee in my daily life. Oh, let my love with fervor burn, and from the world now let me turn, living for thee and thee alone, bringing thee pleasure on thy throne. Only one life, yes, only one. Now let me say, thy will be done. And when at last I hear the call, I know I'll say, 'twas worth it all.

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0: To honor Pastor Doug Castle ahead of his birthday tomorrow, his wife Jenny chose to share this day of broadcasting with you. We're glad you're lending a hand with the broadcast today, Miss Jenny. Thank you. Pastor Castle, we hope you enjoy a blissful birthday tomorrow and a cheer-filled new year of life ahead. God bless you.

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1: Well, hello, good neighbor. Thank you for listening today. Hey, how about if you write me an email today, revivaltime@nvbc.org. I'd love to hear from you. I promise you I'll answer back. It may take a day or two, but I always will answer back. And I want to thank God. Tell me what God's doing in your life. Tell me a prayer request I can pray about. Tell me what's happening at your church. Just whatever you want to do. What's your job? But I'd love to hear from a Revival Time. It's all one word, Revival Time at NVBC. That's NorthValleyBaptistChurch.org. Here's a great song, Be the One. I think you'll enjoy it. And happy birthday, Nora Godby. Today's your birthday. You're a faithful, godly widow in our church. You and your husband served God for so many years, and you still are serving the Lord. Thank you very much.

God for the fact that you and I both can be the one to reach others with the cause of Christ. Thank God for that. Exodus 17 today. Well, we're going to do a little bit of continuation. We'll change a little bit. Continuation from yesterday. Don't murmur. Child of God, don't be a murmurer. Here is Brother Stephen Nichols and his family singing to us, "He made a way for me." Thank God that Jesus Christ can make a way in your life and in my life today. Go ahead, sing, will you please?

0: Exodus 17. Let's begin in verse number 2. Wherefore the people did chide with Moses. What are you doing? They're chiding with Moses. They're upset with Moses. Say, give us water that we may drink. And Moses said, why chide ye with me? Therefore do you tempt the Lord? And the people thirsted there for water. And the people, here it is, we saw this yesterday, they murmured against Moses and said, wherefore is this that thou hast brought us out of Egypt to kill us? And our children and our cattle with thirst. I like verse 4. Moses cried unto the Lord. You know, dear pastor, you're going to have to go to the Lord saying, what shall I do to this people? They'd be almost ready to stone me. No pastor ought to have to live in that environment. No pastor. You know what? If your pastor is proud and arrogant, or just quietly leave the church. No pastor. No. What should I do to this people? I'm going to tell you something, child of God, and I know this is true. I know there are great churches all scattered throughout the United States, California, every state, the world. There are great churches. But I happen to pastor the greatest church in all the world. I don't have people murmuring. They're not complaining. We have now about, I guess it's not going to be a lot compared to your church perhaps, but we've got about 60 retired people. You know what I found with retired people? Most of them are still young and they're still youthful and they still have opportunity to work and serve. We have the prime timers, we call them. We have excursions. They just went to Santa Cruz on an excursion and all the things that they do. But we put them to work. I saw a man out there, took about 2 weeks, but he polished all the headlights on all the vehicles. Our buses, they started getting that creamy color, you know, with dirt and whatnot. We washed the buses about every other month. And, so he just went and, you take sandpaper, you take the chemicals, and you take whatever you're supposed to, and man, they look good. They look good. I've got so many people, got ladies that serve, they come and they volunteer 3 days a week to serve the food at college just for that 1 hour. Or they come to wash dishes. They just come all the time. I've got men that paint, men that builders that build constantly. They're building around here. They're working around here. And so many retired, so many that are not retired. They just I got mechanics. I've got landscape people. Everything that needs to get done, and I tell you what, it gets done and no complaint. I tell you why you're writing your pastor a 10-page letter. This is not right around here. I don't like this. And you don't ever write. I told our people, when I get a letter, it's my name on it, and it's sealed, I'm always nervous it's going to say something nervous. So I had a lot of people, they started positive on the outside, positive or a happy face is smiling, and I can read, and I can see the person's name, and I think this has got to be positive. Hey, child of God, why can't you be positive about your church, your area, all that God has done? These people, they spent their life complaining against the man of God. I'm so thankful I don't have that. I'm so thankful, and I'm sure I'm not going to get a unanimous vote if I came back to pastor and get a vote again. But I tell you this, most of the people here, they love me. I tell you why they love me. They pray for me. Most families, every meal they eat with their family, they pray for their pastor. Every time I had a man the other day, he said, pastor, I pray for you twice a day in the morning, always in the morning and every night when I go to bed. But he says, quite frankly, I pray for you throughout the day too. You know, why don't you do that for your pastor? Why don't you send him a note and say, pastor, I've got some time on my hand. What do you want me to do? Where's their need? And if you can't find one, I'll find it myself. But can you help me with a need that you might have? Do you have a need for your car to be washed or waxed or gassed? I'll do that every week for you, pastor. I'll do it every week. Do you have a need for someone? We've got someone here, you know, 125 voices in the choir and more. All the songbooks, the music, just every service have to take it out of the folders and put it away and file it, and then they get the next song ready. I mean, that's just work. We got ladies that vacuum, clean windows, men that do the same. I'm telling you, we got people that blow in the parking lots every day, volunteers. Thank God for the people of North Valley Baptist Church. Let's be like, don't murmur, don't complain. Father, give us a no-complaining church. May we get with it. May we love our church, love our pastor, love his wife, love the things of God. And I pray that, God, we'd see great things happen as a result of no murmuring in our churches, in our lives, is my prayer. For I ask this prayer in Jesus' name. Amen.
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1: Here, unfortunately, is a twisted version of what is called peer tutoring. 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
1: To honor Pastor Doug Castle ahead of his birthday tomorrow, his wife Jenny chose to share this day of broadcasting with you. We're glad you're lending a hand with the broadcast today, Miss Jenny. Thank you. 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
1: Hey friend, I'm Mike McCurry, the host of Bible Tract Echoes, and I want to thank you so much for taking your time and joining me right here. It's such a privilege to be speaking to you. We are talking this week about what God is looking for. You know, if you see someone run past you and they're not trying to run away with a purse or they're not trying to run away from a monster, you wonder, why are they in such a hurry? And if you hear a clamor, there's 1, 2, 3, 5, 15 more people that run by you, and you overhear snatches of conversation as they're running past you panting, we found something precious. We found that's what caused the gold rush back in the day. You think about all those people that sprinted, not literally, across America to get out west and find that gold. The first person found it, and I wonder if they were smart enough to try to keep it under their hat or if they told everybody in town, and all of a sudden there was a bunch of people in town, and then the news traveled. It probably traveled by telegraph, but all the way across America, back east, people thought, you know, I'm going to strike it rich. I'm going to get out there, and I'm going to find that gold. I'm going to be bigger, bolder, badder. I'm going to find what I'm looking for. And someone else's attention, what they were looking for, drew our attention, drew your attention. If God is looking for something and it draws his attention, and it's not just a select or singular time, just not one thing that he's looking for, but there's something, a whole group of things, of some things that he's looking for, and it's something readily available, something that is scattered across this world, accessible, not far away. You don't have to go across the world to find it. Across America, you can find it right where you are. You don't have to pick up and move or get a wagon and go out to California to get in on this gold rush or this God rush. No, you can find it right where you live. Wouldn't you be interested if God places enough value on it to look for it and find it? Shouldn't we? What are these items of such significance, of such power, that the God of all eternity would look for them? Well, yesterday on the program, we talked about, we compared and contrasted what men are looking for versus what we're going to talk about today, what God is looking for. You see, men look to be the best. And we talked about the Olympic Games and how we watch these competitors, and because they have our nation's flag on their shoulder or over their shoulders, we cheer for them. Why? Because they want to be the best, because we want them to be the best. We want to win. Men want to be the biggest. Think of Arnold Schwarzenegger and those Mr. Olympia competitors. Their desire, now, some would say, depending on your personal aesthetic, that maybe they get so big as to be grotesque. I don't know if I could not scratch my back. Now, I'm making excuses for the fact that I'm not in better shape here. But if I could not scratch my chin because my bicep is so large, it kind of defeats the purpose. It may look interesting. It may win you awards. But that sure must be difficult. I don't know if I could lay on my back and roll over by myself as muscle-bound as some of those guys are, but they do it for a purpose. They want to be the biggest. Men want to be the boldest. They want to take risks. Think of skydivers and bungee jumpers or motocross riders. It's incredible the feats that humanity is capable of, but we're constantly pushing the boundaries. No one wants to do the second highest motorcycle jump. They want to get to be the biggest, the boldest, and the best. But we found in Scripture that isn't precisely what God is looking for. So what is God looking for? I don't believe he's looking for power, prestige, or prominence. God looks for that which is broken, weak, and small. So let's jump in here for just a moment. Go to the book of John, chapter 6. John, chapter 6. God's not looking for the biggest, the best, or the boldest. He is looking for something that the first item we're going to find in the book of John. I'm going to turn over there myself. Matthew, Mark, Luke, and John. Here we go. Chapter number 6. And you may be familiar with this passage of Scripture. Just for sake of context, let's look at chapter 6, verse 1. After these things, Jesus went over the Sea of Galilee, which is the Sea of Tiberias, and a great multitude followed him, because they saw his miracles, which he did on them that were diseased. And Jesus went up into a mountain, and there he sat with his disciples. And the Passover, a feast of the Jews, was nigh. When Jesus then lifted up his eyes, and saw a great company come unto him, he saith unto Philip, Whence shall we buy bread, that these may eat? Now, verse 6 is going to answer this question, but was he looking to Philip to be an accountant? Was he looking to Philip to grab his abacus and start moving beads around and do some math and figure out, okay, if every guy eats this much food, and let's see, there's about 5,000 of them plus their wives and the children, we're talking 15, 20,000 people here, and let's see, we'll need, it'll cost this much. And was that what Jesus was looking for? No. But that's so often how we respond. When God gives us a task, we think logically, humanly, and God gives us logic. He gave us brains. They weren't just to sit on top of our shoulders. But at the same time, we so seldom trust him the way we should. And verse 6 tells us, And this he said to prove him. For he, Jesus himself, knew what he would do. And Philip gave him the accountant's answer. Philip answered him, verse 7, 200 pennyworth of bread is not sufficient for them, that every one of them may take a little. Now, the accountant side of me wonders, what was the exact amount that would have paid for everyone's food, everyone's lunch that day? 400 pennyworth? 300? 500? You know, I wonder. I recall, as a young person, I read a lot, and so sometimes I would read words, and I didn't know exactly how to pronounce them as a, 9, 10, 11-year-old. And there's that word, hyperbole. It's not hyperbole, it's hyperbole. I wonder if Philip was using a little hyperbole here. And he was just picked a big number, and the people of that day would know 200 pennyworth. Yeah, that still wouldn't be enough. I don't know if he was using hyperbole or hyperbole. But I wonder what the number was. How much would it actually have taken? Well, whatever the number was, Jesus paid the bill. Jesus said, Bring me the check. Verse 8, One of his disciples, Andrew, Simon Peter's brother, saith unto him, There is a lad here, which hath 5 barley loaves and 2 small fishes, but what are they among so many? What is God looking for? Well, we are going to get there in just a moment, but I want you to think about this feeding of the 5,000. Imagine all those people. Imagine the families, the strife, and a little bit of the sharp words that were starting to come out. They were enjoying listening to Jesus, but somebody got elbowed a little bit, and they were starting to get a little hangry. They were starting to murmur just a bit, and Jesus notices that they are going to need food stat. They are going to need sustenance post haste. They are gonna need some calories. You ever been there before? You ever thought, when are we going to eat? I recall as a young person, the McCurry family vacations are unique. We don't go to lounge in the hotel room, at least with my dad. We go to see every site possible in as little time as possible. Now, you realize we're trying to maximize time, yes, but my mom, great cook, and so she would bring snacks. We'd have this old beat-up cooler. They probably still have it today, and that thing was always chock full. There's some water, maybe some green tea in there, and there were some snacks. And Lord bless my mother, she always knew that we ate like ravenous teenage boys, myself, my two younger brothers. But every once in a while, we'd get to the bottom, and the murmurs would start, and the slight complaints, not loud enough quite that my dad could hear them full voice, but we knew hunger was coming. And I wonder if it was just around the bend, just over the horizon for all these folks. And Jesus noticed that. And what did he do? He sat down so kindly and made all the people to sit down and organized them to hundreds and fifties. And he started breaking apart the bread and those fish, and he just kept breaking. And they wouldn't go away. They just kept breaking and kept breaking. And he did this miracle that at least 5,000, probably, like I said, with families, maybe 15 or 20,000 people, maybe more than that. People had a lot of children in those days. It could have easily been 30,000 people that were fed. What an incredible thing. But then, notice down in verse 12, when they were filled, he said unto his disciples, gather up the fragments that remain, that nothing be lost. Therefore they gathered them together and filled 12 baskets with the fragments of the 5 barley loaves which remained over and above unto them that had eaten. God is looking for the fragments. After feeding the 5,000, Jesus instructed his disciples to gather the leftovers. The fragments were not wasted, but had value in the hands of the master. And it's just a little interesting note for those that are thinking that fish was going to spoil before the disciples could tuck into it, because they were probably really hungry. They were doing all the service and all that stuff. And notice here in Scripture, the Bible says they gathered the fragments of the 5 barley loaves. It sounds like maybe all the fish got eaten. I wonder if Peter complained about that. But many people, here's the application point for you. Many people feel like fragments. Broken, discarded, insignificant, just one of many. But God specializes in using what others often overlook. You think of that woman with the alabaster box, Mark chapter 14. Others saw waste, but Jesus saw worship. 1 Corinthians chapter 1, verse 27. But God hath chosen the foolish things of the world to confound the wise. And God hath chosen the weak things of the world to confound the things which are mighty. I wonder, what are we looking for today? Are we looking to be biggest, best, boldest? Or are we looking for what God is looking for? He's looking for the fragments. Have you noticed, if you think back to the last time you looked at yourself in the mirror, maybe even this morning, and thought, nobody wants me. I'm just a fragment. I'm a cast off. I'm a castaway. Maybe today you need to realize that God is looking for you. He values you, not as a prize to be put on a pedestal, but something that could be made worthy of use again. I'd encourage you to think about what God is looking for versus what you are looking for. My prayer today, as always, is that what you've heard will help you, encourage you to have a great day for His glory. But I'd encourage you as well to tune in tomorrow as we continue. There are 2 more items this week that I want to talk about, things that God is looking for. Thank you so much for listening. Talk soon. God bless.
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0: To honor Pastor Doug Castle ahead of his birthday tomorrow, his wife Jenny chose to share this day of broadcasting with you. 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Thank you. 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

0: From the international headquarters of the Sword of the Lord Publishers and Ministries here in downtown Murfreesboro, Tennessee, here in the southern suburbs of Nashville, in the heart of Tennessee, with Tennessee, the USA, and the world at heart, this is Making a Difference. And I'm Dr. Shelton Smith. It is my wonderful joy to welcome you today. We're thankful to the Lord we get together here 5 days a week and spend some time right here at this exact location where you're hearing me now. And I trust that you will join us as often as you possibly can. You know, these are great days, many of them difficult, but they're great days, and great days to know that you're a Christian, great days to know that you have the privilege to live for the Lord and to be a servant of God in whatever capacity that you may be working, serving in your local church, and just being on track for the Lord to do the things that you know in your heart that He would have you to do. I'm telling you, we sing the song sometimes that it's great to be a Christian. And it is indeed. I'm telling you, a lot of folks will, you know, try to sell you off of the Lord, try to sell you off of salvation, try to sell you off of being in a good local church, and they're just dead wrong. They're just off track when they do that. And you and I have the great joy and great delight to live here in this time frame, and to live here where we live, and to be a servant of God wherever it is that we're planted. You know, it's important. Wherever you are planted, go ahead and bloom right there. Just determine that you're going to be a servant of God and serve Him in a way that is just pleasing to Him. So I take just a minute here to testify a little bit before we get to the message, but we're going to hear the second part of the message today on great grace for tough times. Now, everybody needs solutions. Everybody needs answers. Everybody needs to know what the questions are. And the fact of the matter is that the Lord is up and able for whatever it is that you and I have to encounter. Let me take just a half a minute to tell you the Sword of the Lord Men's Conference is November 6th and 7th. And I do hope that you will plan to be here, guys. And go to the Sword of the Lord website and check out the details and get registered. Or you can call Sword Headquarters here and sign up. Our workers will answer the phone and help you. And we trust that you're going to get registered. Bring a buddy. Bring folks from your church. Pastors, bring your men. You're going to be delighted that you did. Now, we're ready now and getting just all set here for the message. And this is part two of a message that I preached a while back, and it's entitled Great Grace for Tough Times.
1: And Joseph, from the pit to the prison to the palace, no personality changes, no great spiritual reversals. He was the same Joe in the pit, the same Joe in the prison, and the same Joe in the palace. Same good, godly spirit and perspective in all three of those places. He had tough times. Wasn't all good. I think about the story of Daniel. In fact, by the way, you'd never heard of some of these fellows. Their story would not even be in the Bible. There would have been no reason for God to put their story in the Bible had they had just good times. God tells us the whole story, the complete picture. God helps us to see the complete picture. He helps us to see that Joseph survived the pit. He survived the prison. It's the only reason he ever made it to the palace. He survived the times of difficulty. Not everything you're going to have in your life is going to be bad, obviously. But there are going to be some of those times. And if you do not survive those, if you do not find grace sufficient for those times to see you through, you'll never come to experience the times of victory. So I want you to understand, number one, there will be tough times. And number two, I want you to see also from the biography of Paul that he had some questions. He had some questions. You lay awake at night sometimes and you wonder about things. Their questions come to your mind and you don't feel too good about yourself. You think you're not quite the Christian that you thought you were just because of some of the thoughts that came to your mind. Chapter 4 of 2 Corinthians. Chapter 4 and verse number 7. 2 Corinthians 4, 7. But we have this treasure in earthen vessels that the excellency of the power may be of God and not of us. And he said, I want you to understand that this is my answer. I discovered that the real treasure that I had was of God. It was not of me. And then he goes on to describe where it is that he feels like he's been. He said, "We are troubled on every side." Now notice carefully his description. "We are troubled on every side." That's north, south, east, and west. "Yet not distressed. We are perplexed." Now, what does he mean by that? He means we don't know all the answers. Meaning there are questions which I cannot tell you the answer to at this moment. We are perplexed. We don't know where to turn some of the time. We don't know what to do some of the time. Have you been there? Have you been in his shoes when you didn't know what to think or what to do, how you were going to make it, what to do next? We are perplexed, but not in despair. Verse 9, persecuted, but not forsaken. You ever had times when you wondered if there were any friends? When you couldn't imagine what it is that's happening to you? And why it is people that you had loved and people that you had trusted and people that you had befriended and all. You ever wonder? Persecuted. But he says, not forsaken. And then, fourthly, cast down, but not destroyed. You ever felt like that you've got tire marks on you and shoe prints on you because you've been tromped on and kicked and run over and all of these things have happened to you. He said, cast down, but not destroyed. Verse 10, always bearing about in the body the dying of the Lord Jesus. He said, Jesus died on the cross, and because of the acceptance of his death, we too are bearing in our bodies the marks of his dying. Hey, listen, there's a price to be paid. Many times a price to be paid because you are a Christian. Not everybody's going to be thrilled by the fact that you take your stand for Christ. And he goes on further to describe this very situation. But then in verse number 16, he says, "For which cause we faint not, though our outward man perish." And here again, he's raising the questions. Raising the questions. Outwardly, externally, sometimes absolutely falling apart, coming unglued, crushed. Yet the inward man is renewed day by day. Our light affliction is but for a moment, works for us a far more exceeding and eternal weight of glory. While we look not at the things which are seen, but at the things which are not seen. For the things which are seen are temporal, but the things which are not seen are eternal. So Paul not only had tough times, but he had big questions to go with that. He didn't always feel that he had everything under control. You may have had some questions at times that you didn't know what to do with. And I think one of the things that I see from the Apostle Paul here is the going was tough for him at times, but he kept going. He didn't let it down. Listen, I think today we need to understand in the society that we live in, it's almost like that life is six flags over wherever. It's almost like we live in a big Disney world, a fantasy land. It's almost like life is always a vacation. We're always on our way to somewhere. But listen, life is not like Six Flags. Life is not like Hollywood. But life is a proving ground. It's a workshop. It's a test tube. Sometimes there'll be big questions with that. But now there's a couple other things here and I want you to see these because in the story, the biography of this great Christian, he had his rough times and he had big questions, but he also had strong support. Strong support. And this is a part of what made the difference. Notice chapter 7 and verse number 5. Chapter 7 and verse number 5. And I'm going to teach you something right here that's going to help you not only when you have tough times, but I'm going to show you something that is a part of our responsibility when others have tough times. Chapter 7, verse 5, he said, "When we're coming to Macedonia, our flesh had no rest. But we were troubled." Our flesh had no rest. "But we were troubled on every side. Without were fightings, within were fears." By the way, that verse includes almost everything that I've given you up to now. The fears, the questions, the hesitations, the perplexities inside. And all kinds of trouble on the outside, on every side. Verse number 6, nevertheless, God that comforts, meaning to encourage those that are cast down, comforts, encourages us by the coming of Titus, and not by his coming only, but by the consolation or encouragement wherewith he was comforted in you when he told us your earnest desire, your mourning, your fervent mind toward me, so that I rejoice the more. Now look at it carefully and you'll see it. Paul had strong support. He had tough times, he had big questions, but he had strong support. He had the support of God, first of all. And it's obvious from these passages that we've read that he said, cast down, but not forsaken. God has not forsaken him. But here he says, what an encouragement Titus was when he came to us. And not only when he came himself, but he also came and told us about what you there in Corinth were feeling for us. Just the moral support, that we would call it. Just the fact that they were praying for him, the fact that they were wanting to do something for him, the encouragement of this ministry of Christians for Christians, Christians to Christians, being of support to somebody else. In other words, we can help each other. We can help others. We need to do it. We ought to do it. There'll be times when we'll need help, but we need to be helping others. I might this morning have to admit there are many of us who could not stand here and sing a solo. There are many of us who could not stand here and preach a sermon. There are many of us who could not do what somebody else can do. But I want you to understand this morning that every single one of us can be a helper. Every single one of us can help. All of us can. And if we do not see, if we do not conceive of ourselves in that role of being of support and help to others, we are missing something vital in our Christian life. Not only for what we can do for others, but for what it'll do for us. Because the greatest help you can ever be to yourself is when you help others. If you're always looking out to get help, you're never going to have the help you need. You're always going to be needing help because you're not going about getting the help you need the right way. The very best help that you can ever get is by giving help to somebody else. Because the secret of life is not in taking, it's in giving.
0: Well, dear friends, we'll have to interrupt right there. Now, you've been listening to part two of the message, Great Grace for Tough Times. And tomorrow, we're going to, Lord willing, hear part three of the message. I want you to hear all of it, and we will air that on the broadcast tomorrow. So thank you for being along today. We appreciate your fellowship. We appreciate your friendship and delighted to have you along with us. Now, remember, I love to hear from our listeners, so I'm counting on you to get in touch sometime soon. 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
0: To honor Pastor Doug Castle ahead of his birthday tomorrow, his wife Jenny chose to share this day of broadcasting with you. We're glad you're lending a hand with the broadcast today, Miss Jenny. Thank you. Pastor Castle, we hope you enjoy a blissful birthday tomorrow and a cheer-filled new year of life ahead. God bless you.
2: This is David Snyder, President of Baptist International Missions Incorporated, welcoming you to today's broadcast of Moments for Missions under the direction of our Vice President, Dr. J.B. Godfrey.
3: Well, I would love to tell you today about Kevin and Rachel Lowe, who are new missionaries with BIMI, but already on the field serving in the country of Belize. And they say thank you for faithfully praying for our family and partnering with us as we serve the Lord in Belize. Looking back over the past few months, I've been reminded that God often opens the greatest opportunities to share the gospel through the ordinary moments of everyday life. The Lord allowed us to share the gospel with many people throughout southern Belize. We gave out Bibles and gospel tracts to those searching for truth. I received my temporary work permit, my Belize driver's license, and Social Security card. Please pray that Rachel's dependent permit will be approved soon. And then we helped build the new Grace Baptist Church in Dongria alongside the BIMI claim team. And we also completed phase two of Missionary Candidate School and enjoyed reporting to our sending churches. And we're preparing for Vacation Bible School, Teen Rally, Summer Camp, Community Outreach. You know, some people wonder what missionaries do. And I wish they could go with me to different places and see them at work. But back to the Lowe's news. One of my greatest joys has been seeing how the Lord creates divine appointments. Whether stopping to put air in a tire, waiting at the DMV, driving to the airport, or simply running errands, God has faithfully opened doors to share Christ. Please pray for Phyllis, who requested a Bible after hearing the gospel, and for Calvin and Andy and Carlos and Mikael and Thurman and many others who've heard the gospel message of salvation. One conversation especially encouraged me. After giving Mr. P.C. Tilly, a police officer, a ride to the bus junction, he shared that he would be interested in a Bible study in Hopkins Bay. And that's the very community where Rachel and I have been praying about planting a church. It was a wonderful reminder that God is already preparing hearts. And the Lord gave us the privilege of helping construct the new church building in Dongria, though the work was physically demanding in the Belize heat. It was exciting to help build a place where the gospel will be preached for years to come. And then Rachel continues to be a tremendous blessing. She faithfully teaches the Flyers Club each Thursday evening, serves in Sunday school, investing God's word into the lives of children every week. We're preparing for the future by studying Spanish, praying for opportunities to practice the language, and we continue practicing the guitar while I seek opportunities to volunteer as a nurse. And we pray that the Lord will use all these skills to open even more doors for the gospel. Several things that the Lowe's request that we pray for them about, and here they are. Pray for salvation for those who've heard the gospel already. Pray that Rachel's dependent permit will be approved very soon. Pray for wisdom as we seek the Lord's direction regarding Hopkins Bay and, of course, the planting of a new church there. Pray for growth in Spanish and for opportunities to serve through nursing. Then also pray for God's blessing on all of our activities we're involved in. And then pray for our new Central American Missions Director, Bill and Lynn Norton, as they begin serving missionaries throughout the region. And, of course, if you know, our director, Terry Jones, went to heaven. I served as Central American Director for 3 months. But Brother Norton, I tell him, you saved my life. He and his wife are now the directors for that part of the world.
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1: Today we're continuing our discussion of the topic, the purpose of discipline. I pointed out yesterday that there are two primary purposes of discipline. In the first place, discipline should punish the child for his actions. By following wrong behavior with suitable punishment, we establish the greater principle in the child's mind that sin will receive divine punishment. Through this, we prepare him to turn away from sin and to follow godly ways. There's one more important reason why discipline should hurt. While your son or daughter is young, you must teach them to submit their will to yours. When your child is a toddler or a preschooler, he cannot always understand the consequences of his actions. You could give him 15 logical reasons for not doing a particular thing, and he wouldn't have the foggiest idea of what you'd said. But he can understand pain. And when you punish him for his wrong actions, he'll learn to avoid those things that displease you. When you consistently follow his disobedience with reasonable punishment that hurts, he'll gradually come to the point where he'll subject his will to your will. This is absolutely necessary. A child who cannot accept the discipline of his own parents probably will not accept the discipline of a heavenly father either. And so your punishment prepares your child to subject himself to God. This is why the book of Proverbs says, "Withhold not correction from the child, for if thou beatest him with a rod, he shall not die. Thou shalt beat him with a rod, and shalt deliver his soul from hell." If you were to be permissive with your discipline, if you were to allow your child to go his own ways, in all likelihood, he would bring himself to an early grave through an undisciplined and rebellious life. But by firmly punishing him, you turn him away from this, and therefore he shall not die. In other words, you spare him from a premature death. The second verse of the passage is even more significant. You deliver his soul from hell. The Hebrew word sheol regularly indicates the spiritual consequences of wickedness, divine judgment in hell. A child who is left to himself will undoubtedly live such a dissolute life that he will prematurely arrive at his eternal fate in hell. But your consistent discipline, administered in a spirit of love, has the potential for turning your child away from this fate. Corporal punishment, then, has an immense importance. It not only assists in training your child for this life, but it also prepares him for the life to come. Your discipline prepares your child to receive those spiritual truths that will result in his eventual salvation. Once again, the book of Proverbs parallels this principle by saying, "Chasten thy son while there is hope, and let not thy soul spare for his crying." Your chastisement during the early, pliable years while your child is forming his character is during that period while there is hope of turning him away from hell. We need to be consistent in these years. When a child is young, spanking probably represents the best way to teach him that misbehavior will bring punishment. When he grows older, you can bring other punishments to bear: restriction, work, repayment, whatever you feel is suitable to the actions of the child. As you're consistent, you will establish your authority with your child, and the need for corporal punishment will become less and less. In general, he will submit his will to yours, and through your wise guidance, will further submit his will to God's. This is the purpose of your discipline, punishing your child so that he learns to submit himself to authority.
0: You've just heard Viewpoint with Pete Steveson discussing the Bible's view of family relationships.
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If Jesus came to your house to spend a day or two, if he came unexpectedly, I wonder what you'd do. And when you saw him coming, would you meet him at the door with arms outstretched in welcome to your heavenly visitor? Or would you have to change some things before you let him in, like burn some magazines and put the Bible where they'd been? Could you let Jesus just walk right in, or would you have to rush about to hide your worldly music and put some hymn books out? Oh, I know you'd give your nicest room to such an honored guest, and all the food that you'd serve him would be the very best. And you'd keep assuring him that you're glad to have him there, that serving him in your own home is joy beyond compare. And I wonder if the Savior spent a day or two with you, would you go right on doing the things that you always do? Would you turn the radio off and hope that he hadn't heard and wish you hadn't uttered that last loud, hasty word? Would you go right on saying the things that you always say? Would life for you continue as it does from day to day? And would your family conversation keep up its usual pace? And would you find it hard each meal just to say a table grace? And then would you sing the songs that you always sing and read the books that you read and let him know the things on which your mind and your spirit feed? And would you take Jesus with you everywhere that you had planned to go, or maybe change your plans for just a day or so? Would you be glad to have him meet your very closest friends, or would you hope that they'd stay away until his visit ends? Would you be glad to have him stay forever on and on, or would you sigh with great relief when at last he was gone? You know, it might be interesting to know the things that you would do if Jesus Christ came in person

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0: To honor Pastor Doug Castle ahead of his birthday tomorrow, his wife Jenny chose to share this day of broadcasting with you. We're glad you're lending a hand with the broadcast today, Miss Jenny. Thank you. Pastor Castle, we hope you enjoy a blissful birthday tomorrow and a cheer-filled new year of life ahead. God bless you.

This is Pastor Darrell Cox, pastor of the Trinity Baptist Church in Mocksville, North Carolina. We're so glad that you've tuned in to our program today. We hope that you'll stay tuned for the next 15 minutes. We'll have a word of prayer and then a song and then a sermon from the Word of God. Again, let me say thank you for tuning in to our program today. Heavenly Father, use us today to be a help. Use us, Lord, to encourage and instruct. Be a blessing to people today as they listen in. And Lord, may we develop a prayer life, Lord, that's pleasing unto Thee, and one, Lord, that is effective. And Lord, we thank You for Your goodness. And Lord, we thank You for the great privilege of prayer that we can pray. And Lord, we pray today for that one that hears this broadcast that's never been saved. They realize Jesus died for their sins on the cross of Calvary and was buried and rose again the third day, and that they'd receive Jesus Christ as their own personal Savior today. Father, we thank You again for this radio broadcast, that we have this opportunity and open door on this station. May You use us today to be a blessing. In Jesus' name we pray, and for His sake, amen. Well, we appreciate you tuning in today to our broadcast, and hope that you'll stay tuned here for these next few minutes, and that you'll listen as we preach and listen to the song that we play. We want to give you an invitation to our prayer meeting service tomorrow night. 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It's prayer meeting at 7. 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Leave your name, your address, in the offices with the secretaries or on the answer machine, and we'll contact you about getting you picked up for church and Sunday school. Our address is Trinity Baptist Church, 2722 Highway 601 South, Mocksville, North Carolina, 27028. That's our mailing address, so you can correspond with us, and if you drop me a note in the mail, I'll write you back. And thank you for listening. And then you got the driving directions. So we hope that you'll consider that and write us, let us know you hear us, and that you'll prayerfully maybe come and visit with us here at the church. Here's a good song today we trust will be a blessing to you as you listen.

0: Jeremiah 33, verse number 3, call unto me, and I'll answer thee, and show thee great and mighty things which thou knowest not. I read this last week on the broadcast. I'm going to read it again. Calling traveling on my knees. Last night I took a journey to a land across the seas. I didn't have to go by ship or plane. I traveled on my knees. I saw so many people there in bondage to their sins, and Jesus told me I should go, that there were souls to win. But I said, Jesus, I can't go to lands across the seas. He answered quickly, yes, you can, by traveling on your knees. He said, you pray and I'll meet the need. You call and I'll hear. It's up to you to be concerned for lost souls far and near. And so I did. I knelt on in prayer and gave up some hours of ease. And with the Savior by my side, I traveled on my knees. As I prayed on, I saw souls saved and twisted persons healed. I saw God's workers strengthened, renewed while laboring on the field. I said, yes, Lord, I'll take the job. Your heart I want to please. I'll heed your call and swiftly go by traveling on my knees. Have you traveled on your knees today? Have you prayed? Have you spent time with God? How's your prayer life doing? I want to give you still some things today about prayer. And I've given you several of them. I think about six of them in the last week and this week. On yesterday, I said we need to be persistent and do it and pray. And there'll be obstacles. There'll be phone calls. There'll be people coming to see you. There'll be little things that you say, oh, I got to get this done. I got to get that done. Friend, let me tell you something. The biggest thing you can do in the mornings and in the day to get the day started is get in your Bible and read the Word of God and spend time with God in prayer. I'm telling you right now, the whole day, you'll be able to face it better. It'll go better. And you will have a better day if you pray. Now, the next thing about prayer is you need purity of life if you're going to pray. You know, the Bible said over here in the book of Isaiah and the 59th chapter, let me read you what it says. Verse 1, behold, the Lord's hand is not shortened that it cannot save, neither his ear heavy that it cannot hear. But your iniquities have separated between you and your God, and your sins have hid his face from you that he will not hear. For your hands are defiled with blood, and your fingers with iniquity, and your lips have spoken lies, your tongue have muttered perverseness. Now he said, God's ear is not heavy that it can't hear, nor his hand shortened that it can't save, but your sins, your iniquities, have separated between you and your God. In Psalm 66:18, if I regard iniquity in my heart, the Lord will not hear me. Proverbs 15:29, the Lord is far from the wicked, but he heareth the prayer of the righteous. Proverbs 15:29, the Lord's far from the wicked, but he heareth the prayer of the righteous. Now, let me tell you something. I really believe this. I believe sins of omission, things we omit to do in obedience to Christ, is sin and stops our prayer. And then sins of commission, things we commit. For instance, disobedience. Person says, well, you know something? I know our pastor preached on tithing, that we ought to tithe our income and give offerings, but I'm just going to tell you, I'm not doing that. They're just out to get your money. Let me tell you something. You've disobeyed what God said. And I'm going to tell you this. Do whatever you want to do. But if you do that, and you know good and well you ought to be a tither, and you won't do it. Now, I ain't talking about tithing to me. I'm talking about you tithe to your local church where you're a member. That's where your tithes and offerings goes. I don't want a nickel from you. Nothing. But I will say to you that you ought to tithe to your local church and give offerings. Now, if you say, well, I'm not going to do that, then let me tell you something. Junk your prayer life. because I'm going to tell you right now, I wouldn't give a nickel for it. I don't think God will hear you. Well, I'm not going to be a soul winner. I'm not going to witness to people. And you know you should. You know good and well you ought to be a soul winner. Wouldn't give a nickel for your prayer life. You go ahead and disobey God and let the world go to hell. Don't ever tell anybody about the Lord. Let me tell you something. You ought to be a soul winner. Disobedience about prayer. Disobedience about church attendance. Won't go to church. And Hebrews 10:25, not forsaking the assembly of ourselves together as a manner some is, and we're to exhort one another and be there. Now let me tell you, purity of life, where you get out here and you say, well, I'm just going to live like the world, and I'm going to drink and cuss and lie and steal and do everything else in the world, let me tell you something. Forget your prayer life. Forget it, friend. If you're going to do that, now you go ahead and go through the motions. You can go ahead and go through the motions and pray. That's okay. But the heavens will be brass. God will not hear us unless we clear the way and have a pure life of purity and cleanness in our life. Get sin out. Get grudges out. Do away with unforgiveness and old hard feelings. And I'll come back on this tomorrow on this point because I want to tell you a story and tell you something that a man personally told me, a saved man, that it'll help you. Thank you for listening. God bless you until next time.
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0: To honor Pastor Doug Castle ahead of his birthday tomorrow, his wife Jenny chose to share this day of broadcasting with you. We're glad you're lending a hand with the broadcast today, Miss Jenny. Thank you. Pastor Castle, we hope you enjoy a blissful birthday tomorrow and a cheer-filled new year of life ahead. God bless you.
2: 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This is Mr. Bill. Welcome to the Children's Gospel Hour.

0: is the Queen of Heaven. Have you ever heard of the Queen of Heaven? Did you know that there is a major church in our world today that worships the Queen of Heaven? They pray to her, they ask her to do certain things, and they give great honor to her, the Queen of Heaven. You say, Mr. Bill, is there really a Queen in Heaven? And the answer is no. There's no Queen in Heaven. There is Father, Son, and Holy Ghost. There is one God in three persons, Father, Son, and Holy Ghost. That's it. God has no wife. Jesus had no wife, does not have one now. Holy Spirit has no wife. There is no female goddess anywhere in heaven. Thankfully, there are women who are saved by the grace of God in heaven. Yes, sir. Not trying to put women down in the least, but let me tell you what, not one of them is the Queen of Heaven. But hey, did you know the term Queen of Heaven is in the Bible? We're going to be studying it today in the book of Jeremiah. You say, Mr. Bill, it's in the Bible? Yes, but you'll be a little bit surprised when you hear, who is this Queen of Heaven? Well, you remember that Jeremiah had been taken into Egypt with those other people when the soldiers ran fearing Nebuchadnezzar. They came to Egypt. Last time we saw that God gave the message that Nebuchadnezzar is going to come right there into Egypt. Well, suddenly in chapter 44 of Jeremiah, we find that God begins to reveal to Jeremiah some things that apparently he did not know. He may have been wondering himself, how come God was so angry at the people of Judah? Of course, he knew that they had sinned. He knew that they weren't right and things like that. But I guess he must not have known the depths of it. Likely your preacher does not know everything that goes on in your church. I mean, when some of you go to the beach, the preacher does not know what you're doing. When you're out in a motel, when you're somewhere miles away from the church, it's obvious the preacher cannot know everything that each person in the congregation is doing. And so anyhow, Jeremiah did not know. And God comes to him and he says, I'm going to tell you why I am so angry with what they did. He said, you've seen all this evil? He said, I'm going to tell you, it's because they've been worshiping other gods. They want and to burn incense to serve other gods, gods whom they didn't know, nor their fathers. And he said, I sent my servants, the prophets, and I told them to rise up early and preach and say, do not this abominable thing that I hate, but they would not listen. They inclined their ear to turn from their wickedness, to burn no incense on other gods. And my fury and my anger was poured forth and kindled in the streets of Judah and the streets of Jerusalem. And they are wasted and desolate as at this day. Wherefore now thus saith the Lord God of Israel, why do you commit this evil against your souls to cut off from you men, women, and child and suckling out of Judah to leave you none to remain? He says, you are going to bring all this wrath upon you. Why won't you quit doing this idol worship? Yes, you're not humble to this day. They have not feared. They've not walked in my law nor in my statutes that I set before you, before your fathers. And he said, I will bring punishment. I want you to turn from your evil. You have not repented of it. You have never told God that you're sorry. And God has been watching all of this. Did you know, boy or girl, when people serve other gods, they somehow think the God of heaven does not see. But he does. He sees everything you do. When you go to a church deliberately that is wrong in its doctrine, you know it's wrong. Maybe it's a cult. And you go there and you somehow get in your head, well, God isn't going to worry about this. He probably doesn't even know. He's too busy doing everything else with the rest of the world. Let me tell you what. Your God, the God of heaven, sees everything, hears everything. He knows what you're saying in the depths of your heart and turning away from him. And he will bring wrath if you continue on in this way and do not get right. Well, here's Jeremiah telling these people all this, reminding them that they've been doing this. And you know what usually you think is, they're going to say, well, Jeremiah, we really didn't do that. But you know what? The men stood right in Jeremiah's face. And the Bible says the men which knew that their wives had burned incense under other gods, and all the women that stood by a great multitude, even all the people that dwelt in the land of Egypt, answered Jeremiah, saying, yes, we did worship other gods. We worshiped the Queen of Heaven, and we offered sacrifices to the Queen of Heaven. And when we did it, we were happy. We were well supplied, and we had lots of food, and people didn't come up against us to fight. Now, I just wonder why they might have stopped worshiping the Queen of Heaven. Maybe it's because Jeremiah and other prophets had warned them that they were going to be punished if they kept doing it. And maybe that's why they stopped and started going back kind of hypocritically and worshiping the true God, because they knew that's what they were supposed to do if they were going to get something from God. Did you know there are some people, because grandma went to church, mama went to church, they're going to church? Yes, sir. Oh, you got to go. You got to go. And they have no heart for it. No heart for God. Don't you know that God understands and knows why you're going to church? Yes, He surely does. They said, so we were getting nothing. Yeah, we quit worshiping the Queen of Heaven, and all of a sudden we started being hungry, and then people started attacking us like Nebuchadnezzar. And you know what? We decided to go back to worshiping the Queen of Heaven, because we had more when we worshiped the Queen of Heaven than when we worshiped God. Maybe you say, Mr. Bill, who is this Queen of Heaven? Well, there were two made-up gods back then, Baal and Ashtoreth. Baal was considered male and Ashtoreth female. They weren't real people, but that's who Ashtoreth was. So when they were talking about the Queen of Heaven, it was Ashtoreth who was connected with Baal. And by the way, Baal and Ashtoreth worship was very wicked, very sensual, very evil. And they were worshiping this false idol. Now, what about this major church today that worships the Queen of Heaven? Do you think that they know they're worshiping an idol? Oh, no, if you ask them. Oh, no, we... And they give their idol a name. Yes, and we're not going to get into that. But they worship the Queen of Heaven, and here she is in the Bible, an idol. And God was very angry. Well, Jeremiah heard the answer of these people, their rashness, their pride, their arrogance to say that very thing. But they were being honest. This is exactly what they were thinking. He said, this is why God has been angry. By the way, I'm going to tell you something from God. When you were doing well serving God, you were blessed. You've just forgotten. And when you started worshiping the Queen of Heaven, God, in His mercy, allowed it for a while till it got so bad, He allowed that wrath to come. Don't you know that when you worship false gods, the God of Heaven is alive and He's real and He's going to start punishing you? You couldn't get away with it. And let me tell you what, men and women that have been worshiping false gods and the Queen of Heaven and all of that, you are going to soon see Nebuchadnezzar. He will come. God is so angry because of what you've done. He will be here. And every one of you that has been worshiping the Queen of Heaven, every one of you that's been worshiping these false idols, you are going to die right here. You are not going into captivity. You are not going to go back to the land of Judah ever again. You're going to die here, because God is going to bring Nebuchadnezzar, and you're going to be destroyed along with some of the Egyptians, and they are going to be destroyed because of you, your fault for allowing yourself to be taken up worshiping false gods and goddesses. And then Jeremiah, from the mouth of God, goes a step further. He says, my name shall no more be named by any of the people of Judah here in Egypt. That's how angry I am. You will not be allowed to use my name anymore. Now, there's a truth that comes out here that we often forget. Someone says, God will always forgive. There was a song that people used to sing, and in the song it says, no matter how we live, God will always say, I forgive. And you know something? That is not true. It was not true here. They had gone too far. Now, I'm not saying they didn't go to heaven when they died. If they were saved by the grace of God, put their trust in the blood sacrifice that was offered there at the altar, yes, they would go to heaven, but they're going to go to heaven quicker. They were not going to be allowed to repent. They're not going to be allowed to be giving the name of God out anymore. They had gone too far. And so there is a point at which God, in his anger and his wrath, says, you know what? That's it. It's getting close to the time I'm going to bring you to heaven. They were going quicker than they should have really gone. Now, let me ask you a question. Do you go to a church where they call someone the Queen of Heaven? Do you? You say, Mr. Bill, yeah, that's where we go. Well, may I urge you to start thinking about getting out of that church? Yeah, I know if you're a boy or girl, you're not going anywhere. You go with your folks. And I'm not telling you to disobey your mom and daddy. Please don't ever think I'm telling you to do that. No. But I'm saying, if you're mom or daddy, you need to be out. And one day, you boys and girls need to realize that anyone who worships the Queen of Heaven is worshiping something that is not ever taught in the Bible. And in fact, the Queen of Heaven in the Bible was a false idol. And we certainly wouldn't want to worship that, would we? Perhaps there's someone listening today, and as yet you have not accepted Jesus Christ as your personal Savior. I invite you to come to Jesus. Tell him you're sick and tired of your sins, that you believe he died on the cross for you and took your sins and the punishment, and that he was buried and that he rose again, and you want him to save you. Is that what you'd like to do right now? You who are not sure you're saved, would you like to settle it? In a moment, we'll pray. Now, praying won't save you. It's not a prayer. It's Jesus who saves. But if you'll put your trust in him and ask him into your heart, he'll save you. If you've never done it and want to be saved, ask him now. Mean it from your heart. He'll save you. Dear Jesus, please forgive me for being a sinner. Come into my heart and save me with your blood. Amen. Did you pray that? Did you mean it with all your heart? I'd like you to call me. Yes, call me, Mr. Bill, and tell me of your decision to receive Christ as Savior. I'll be glad to help you to begin growing in our Lord Jesus Christ. The number is 1-888-882-1336. I'll repeat it. 1-888-882-1336. But there's another way you can contact us. 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

Once again, we say welcome aboard. It's good to be with you at this time of the month, speaking our program here called A Fisherman's 5-Minute Look at the Book, the Book of Ephesians, Ephesians chapter 5, verse 25. Yesterday, we began a series we call this week, Why I Love Church. You say, well, I know why you love church. We say, why? Well, it's because that's your job, you know. You have to go to your job. I know it was not the job of my choosing. If I had chosen a job, it would have been the commercial fishing industry. I would have been the captain of one of these, hopefully retired by now. Oh, these huge trawlers, these huge fishing trawlers, you know. But this is a call that came to me after the Lord saved my soul. I was saved in 1966, converted to Christ, all came to trust what Christ did on the cross. And when I trusted what Jesus did, peace came into my heart. You said, what did Jesus do? He shed his blood. Oh, the eternal sacrifice. My friend has talked about in the book of Hebrews, that sacrifice that was portrayed there from Genesis chapter 3 all the way through the Old Testament. I'm glad Christ, his death avails in the sense of there is forgiveness through the blood of Jesus Christ. I trusted that, became a Christian, and now I am saved. And for that being true, as far as we think about our text, Ephesians chapter 5, verse 25, I want to read this. It compels me to say that I love church, not because it was a job. I love church because something got in my heart a long time ago. I love church. Why? Well, let me read the verse. Husbands, love your wives, even as Christ also loved the church. What? Christ also loved the church and gave himself for it. So why should I love the church? We started yesterday. I ought to love the church because that's what the Lord loved. Should I love things that he loves? Now in our text, I wish I had time to go into it. It talks about living right. Ephesians chapter 5 and verse 3, 4, 5, 6, 7, 8. It talks about, my friend, an unclean life. It talks about all kinds of sin. Why do I stay away from that? First of all, Spirit of God lives on the inside of me. The Holy Spirit gives me power to resist such. But as far as sin is concerned, what's God's feeling concerning sin? He hates it, despises it. You know, as far as if there's sin in the life of people, what's wrong, my friend? They need to look at what's in their life like God looks at it. And that is, you ought to hate it. And, my friend, if you hate something, you won't do it. I'll be honest with you. I hate liver. That's a silly thing to compare it with. You said, what are you talking about? As far as eating, think about a food product. My wife loves eating liver. You know why I don't like liver? I hate it. I despise it. I don't put it in my mouth. As far as we think about sin, we think about things in our life that draw us away from Christ. You know, why do we get involved in those things? We don't hate it. So, as far as the church, why should I love church? I say I love church. Why? Because Christ loved the church. Now, I know I'm taking and talking about here in the passage, or the writer is talking about the entire complete body of Christ. But my friend, when we assemble together as believers, as far as local churches in different locales, it's hard for me to see millions of people, but I can see those in a local church. You understand what I'm talking about. So, as far as church, getting together, and for me, I'm the senior pastor of the Fisherman Baptist Church here in the port of Bon Secours. I'm also a mission evangelist. I do lots of traveling. But as far as the people here, why should I love, or this place, as the people in this area, we went in to evangelize this area of Bon Secours, Alabama. In evangelizing, my friend, we found many people that did not know Christ. Now we have many of these people in our area that's come to know the Savior, especially the Andrew, Peter, James, and Johns and their families. And you said, why those? Because that's my burden. That's my heart's desire to reach those who were in the same condition I was in the past. But as we assemble together, you know, you said, why should you enjoy being together with those people? Because the Lord loved the church. Why should I love the church? Because I should love what he loves. When I got married, my wife was a businesswoman. And I took this businesswoman that was very refined and brought her down into Bon Secours and put her in the fishing industry. How different that was for her. Why did she do that? She said, I want to do that because I love you. I want to love what you love. You understand what I'm talking about? Your people, my people. Your job, my job. I love that because I love you. I love church. Why?
Because I love the Lord. And because the Lord loved the church so much to die for it. Until tomorrow, Fisher Munn saying goodbye.

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0: To honor Pastor Doug Castle ahead of his birthday tomorrow, his wife Jenny chose to share this day of broadcasting with you. We're glad you're lending a hand with the broadcast today, Miss Jenny. Thank you. Pastor Castle, we hope you enjoy a blissful birthday tomorrow and a cheer-filled new year of life ahead. God bless you.

0: You're listening to the Living by Faith broadcast. Faith Baptist Church in Bourbonnais, Illinois is excited to bring you this program hosted by Dr. Terry Angel. As you listen to the preaching of God's Word today, please allow it to speak to your heart as Dr. Angel brings the message.
1: In fact, the Bible says in James 4:8, draw nigh to God, and He will draw nigh to you. So if God is with Joseph, what does that tell us about Joseph? He's drawing nigh to God. You know, folks, the truth of the matter is, you know, God is willing to be with anybody who's willing to be with Him. God makes the first move toward us when it comes to salvation. He comes to us. That song we sing once in a while, He came to me. And that gulf that was separating us, we couldn't cross it. So God had to come to us. He made the first move on our behalf as far as salvation goes. But after salvation, if we want to be with Him, if we want Him to be with us, then we have to make the first move toward Him. Draw nigh to God and He will draw nigh to you. And once we make that first move to be with God, He's going to move to be with us. So I know that about Joseph. If God was with Joseph, Joseph was with God. And if you want God with you, folks, there's a way to get it done. Get up in the morning and start taking a few steps toward Him. Open your book, read a few verses, read a chapter, spend a little time praying, and make a move toward God. And the promise is that as we move toward God, He will move toward us. Now, in verse number 14, we see the request that Joseph made. He's just given the butler and the baker the interpretation of their dreams, okay? And then he says to the butler in verse 14, same chapter, think on me. Think on me when it shall be well with thee, and show kindness, I pray thee, unto me, and make mention of me unto Pharaoh, and bring me out of this house. So even though Joseph has a great spirit, and even though God is with Joseph in prison, and even though Joseph had found favor with the head jailer, he still wanted his freedom. He wasn't going to volunteer to be in jail. Okay? So he says to the butler, the butler was his get out of jail free card. That's how Joseph looked at the butler. The butler probably saw Pharaoh every day, and he was close enough, the Bible says, to press the cup into his hand. So he's close enough to give Pharaoh a message. He's close enough to tell Pharaoh, hey, there's a man down there, a Hebrew, who's unjustly prisoned, and while the baker and I was there, he was good to us, and he treated us fairly, and he was kind to us, and you ought to really consider being kind to him. He had that opportunity every day. Every day. And surely, because of all Joseph had done for the butler would never forget Joseph. Or would he? And he did. The day of his release came, the butler's day. He got out of jail, and Joseph held his breath and waited for the jailer to come and say, you're out, you're free. He waited, and he waited, and he waited, and he waited some more. And the Bible says it was 2 full years. 2 full years before the butler ever brought Joseph to Pharaoh's attention. 2 full years, and Joseph's still waiting. Maybe he wasn't. Maybe at some point during those 2 years, he just said, you know what? I'm never going to get out of this prison. By now, it had dawned on him, I have been forgotten. This morning's message was from a man who didn't forget. Tonight's message is about a man who forgot. We want to learn from Mephibosheth to never forget where we came from and what God's done for us. And we want to learn from the butler not to forget those who helped us along the way. You know, I read this, I want to be upset for Joseph. If the butler got saved in his heaven, in heaven, I'd like to just punch him, wouldn't you? Now, I don't know if that's allowed. So probably not, but you know, wouldn't you like to? I mean, that ticks me. The very idea that a man who had been the recipient of Joseph's help and Joseph's good graces would not remember him is off the charts bad. I mean, the butler is living in the servants' quarters of Pharaoh's palace. He's dining on the leftovers from Pharaoh's meals. He's sleeping on the finest of mattresses, probably has Mike Lindell's My Pillow. And Joseph is still languishing in prison for 2 years. I get mad at the butler for Joseph. Come on, Joseph. Hate the guy, because I sure do, all right? Forgot Joseph. The man, the one who had encouraged his heart. He had given him good news. He had lifted his spirits. He had served the butler when he was in prison, and the butler forgot him. And Joseph didn't even deserve to be there. And you know how easy it would have been for Joseph to have a bad attitude? And there are some people who are that way. You know, they got the attitude, if I ain't happy, ain't nobody going to be happy. If I ain't happy, nobody around me is going to be happy. Joseph didn't have that attitude. He came in the day after they had their dreams, and he sees them sitting there, and he goes, "Hey, fellas, what's wrong? Can I help you?" I mean, the guy shouldn't even be there. And he's offering to be a blessing to people who deserve to be there. So I'm simply saying to us tonight, church, this very, very simple, simplistic, practical message. Don't be like the butler. Is there someone you've forgotten? Is there someone who, like Joseph, encouraged you, lifted you, served you when you were in need of help, and yet as you think about it, you've forgotten them? Not on purpose. Not on purpose. No, no, no. But life gets busy, and miles separate us from that person, and out of sight, out of mind, unfortunately. And nothing was done maliciously on your part, but time has just dimmed the memory of that person who at a crucial time in your life was a great blessing to you. Don't be like the butler.
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0: Well, today we come to the last of the spiritual gifts that we read about in 1 Corinthians chapter 12, the ninth gift, the last in this order, and it says to another kinds of tongues, to another the interpretation of tongues, okay? And so the tongues is the Greek word glossa. We get our English word glossary from this. It's an index of words. That's words that are known. There are diverse genus tongues and the interpretation of tongues, hermeneia. Now, there are diverse tongues. That's that word genus. It's also it's the word kind or kinds in the Bible, kinds of tongues in the New Testament. We can all readily agree that there are different languages in the world. People use different kinds of words to say the same things. This word is also translated in the New Testament as countrymen, generation, kindred, nation, offspring, and stock. It's obvious that this refers to the different known, not unknown, different known languages of the earth. There are more than 6,500 of them in the world today. Thousands have no interpretation of the Word of God. On the day of Pentecost, Peter preached in the Hebrew language, but people from 17 different language groups heard him in their own tongue. No translation was necessary at Pentecost. The purpose was not for people to be impressed with Peter's gift. He did not flop like a fish and fall down and get slain in the spirit. Peter had no idea how God was using him when he preached. Peter, in his mind, he was just speaking in his native Hebrew tongue and did not realize that everybody else was hearing them in their own national language. Okay? And so the Spirit of God used him as a means of communicating to those in need of the gospel. Of the gospel. Tongues came to a natural end when they completed their intended purpose. There was no means of mass communication and translation in the days of the infant church. Tongues made an immediate and worldwide impact on the propagation of the gospel to the ends of the earth. A time would come when tongues would cease. 1 Corinthians 13, verse 8, the next chapter. But divers tongues would continue to share the gospel by means of interpretation. So the purpose of tongues was for the work of the gospel, not for somebody to be impressed that you could speak some gibberish and somebody else could say, that they knew what you were speaking about. Okay? So the interpretation of tongues is the Greek word hermeneia. It's only used here and also in the next chapter, in chapter 14, verse 26. Now, there's a great difference between the ability to speak another language and interpreting it. I was preaching in the country of Greenland many years ago, and I met a man who taught Danish, because Greenland is a Danish territory. And he taught Danish in the Greenlandic public schools. And he had been living with a Greenlandic woman for 10 years, living with her. And he had been learning the language for 13 years. And after all those years in Greenland, in the schools, in an education setting, and living with someone in a practical setting, 10 to 13 years, and he said he was still not fluent in that tongue because it was such a difficult language. Now, I have preached many times through an interpreter in my life, or as we affectionately refer to them, interrupters, okay? In order to interpret, an individual has to have an intimate understanding of both languages, okay? One of the things that I remember the very first time I spoke through an interpreter, I was preaching in Israel. My interpreter spoke Russian, Ukrainian, Hebrew, and English. Russian was his first language. Ukrainian was his second language, and they're similar. Hebrew was his third language. English was his fourth. I would speak in language, or in English. In his mind, it would go from English to Russian, his native tongue, what we refer to as your heart language, because culture is ingrained in your words. It's more than just what we say. It's a lifestyle. And then from Russian, it would go into Hebrew for the church. And I'm just going to tell you, we struggled mightily for about 10 minutes. And he was obviously a very intelligent man, but he was having trouble interpreting. And the only people that were having more trouble were the ones who had to listen to both of us struggle. I was searching for words he would understand, and I don't know what he did. I didn't know what he did and did not know in the English language. He was conversational but not fluent. The problem was that he did not understand the meaning of the message I was preaching. And then all of a sudden, the message that I was trying to get across, he understood what I was trying to say. And he put, I'll never forget, he looked at me. His head went up and down. And he kind of nodded. I get it now. And he put his hand on my arm, and he put up one finger. Give me a minute. And you could tell he went back and everything. Now he understood the context of the message, was able to give the message to the people. And from there, we were able to go on. And you know, my preference when I speak through an interrupter, an interpreter, is to have somebody that speaks English and then translate it into the other people's language. I don't always care for it. Now, I do it, and I've done it many times, but I'm trying to get my heart into somebody else's heart, and I can do that if they speak my language. And then they can do the best they can do with the language of the people they're serving. But you know what? No matter what, there's a gap there sometimes. So it's important. Interpretation is far more than knowledge of vocabulary and grammar. A person's native tongue, their heart language, the way they think, their customs, their culture, an entire way of life is intertwined or woven within the fabric of life, love, and language. And they say things that make sense to them, but not to a non-indigenous person. Okay, an English person understands the phrase, I slept like a log. Now, you think about if you're from another country and you hear a term like that, that makes no sense, okay? In Serbia, they say, I slept like I was slaughtered. That's pretty violent, friend. In America, we could refer to a pretty girl as a cute chick, at least at one time we did. Whereas I've been in other nations where they would call a pretty girl a good-looking fish. I think a rainbow trout is a good-looking fish, but I've never looked at a girl that way or told my wife she was a good-looking fish. So I think you get the point, where to speak another language is a gift. And it is a gift. And that is the gift of tongues that we're talking about biblically this week.
1: No longer.
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0: To honor Pastor Doug Castle ahead of his birthday tomorrow, his wife Jenny chose to share this day of broadcasting with you. We're glad you're lending a hand with the broadcast today, Miss Jenny. Thank you. Pastor Castle, we hope you enjoy a blissful birthday tomorrow and a cheer-filled new year of life ahead. God bless you.
2: Hello, friend. This is Pastor Jerry Ross. Welcome to the Blessed Hope broadcast.

We're going to continue our Bible study on understanding yourself, body, soul, and spirit. That is how every single human being is created. We're talking about our body and understanding our body. We need to understand and view our body the same way that God views it. Every single one of us, listen, every single one of us, our body was created by the hands of God. When you get saved, your body becomes the temple of the Holy Spirit of God. Now, that ought to change the way we view our bodies. Our bodies should be offered every single day to God as a holy sacrifice. Romans 12:1, I beseech you, therefore, brethren, by the mercies of God, that you present your bodies a living sacrifice, holy, acceptable unto God, which is your reasonable service. I want to just ask you a question. That's what the Bible teaches. Have you ever done it? Have you ever seriously offered your body as a living sacrifice, holy and acceptable unto God? We act as if that's some type of an unreasonable request from God. But let me remind you, your body belongs to Him anyway. You're bought with a price. And the Bible teaches us that we should sanctify ourselves, set ourselves apart unto God. 1 Thessalonians 5:23, and the very God of peace sanctify you wholly. And I pray, God, your whole spirit and soul and body be preserved blameless unto the coming of our Lord Jesus Christ. Boy, when you get saved as a Christian, you ought to just look at the temple of God, the body that God's made for you. You ought to view it differently. Let's cover this today. Your body comes with fleshly appetites that must be disciplined. Our flesh often desires things that are unhealthy and sometimes ungodly. The lusts of the flesh are strong in a person's life, especially young people. These sinful desires, we must learn to curb them and deny them. 1 John 2, verse 16, for all that is in the world, the lust of the flesh, the lust of the eyes, and the pride of life is not of the world, but is of God. And by the way, that word lust simply means desires that we must learn to control. The Bible teaches us to make no provision for the flesh to fulfill the lust thereof. And so I think personal discipline is such an important thing. It just seems like that if somebody wants something, they think they ought to have it. If the body craves something, then we're going to go get it so that we can satisfy the body. Now, let me ask you an honest question. Is your body running the show? Is your flesh running the show? The Bible tells us that we ought to present our bodies a living sacrifice, holy and acceptable unto God. Paul said this, I die daily. We have to crucify the flesh and the lust thereof. This is why I think fasting is such an important Christian discipline. There's a lot of reasons that we ought to fast, and certainly fasting is connected with prayer in the Bible. But it also teaches us just to say no to the flesh. Well, I'm hungry. Well, you're not going to die. Well, I'm thirsty. You're not going to die. Well, I'm tired. Well, tell your body to work anyway. It just seems like we live in a society that are slaves to the flesh. Now, is your body in control or is your reborn spirit in control? Here's the question we must ask ourselves. Do I lack discipline when it comes to my body? Because our bodies do come with fleshly appetites that must be disciplined and denied. We are to learn to possess our vessel in sanctification and honor. Well, we need some old-fashioned character. We need to learn to be able to say no to ourselves and mean it and mean it. I hope this helps you today. Until tomorrow, let's continue to look for that blessed hope and the glorious appearing of the great God and our Savior, Jesus Christ.

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3: Once again this week, we're sitting at the feet of our Saviors. He's teaching His disciples on the mountainside, what's known as the Sermon on the Mount. And the subject matter this week is that of secret prayer. What an amazing secret to the Christian life is having this closet prayer time with the Lord. So what does Jesus say about this here in Matthew chapter 6, verses 5 through 8? First of all, we see here, Jesus says this, "Your Father knoweth what things you have need of before you ask Him." So let's think about that for a minute. Jesus says, listen, He says, God's so powerful, He knows everything before you even ask Him, but yet He still desires for us to communicate with Him our needs and the things that are dear to us. Why is that, folks? Because secret prayer shows our dependence upon God. Amen? Listen, folks, God wants us to know that we need Him. Amen? And listen, He doesn't just want a lot of words just spoken, but He wants heartfelt words from His loving children. And so Jesus here gave some instructions about how to have a secret prayer life. First of all, He says how not to pray, all right? And he tells us what not to do. By the way, there's a reason He's doing this, because the disciples, for the most part, their idea of prayer came from what they saw, and that was from the Pharisees and the scribes. But Jesus said not to do the way some of those do. The first thing He says, don't pray like the hypocrites. Who's He talking about the scribes and the Pharisees, the religious crowd of the day. And how did He say they like to pray? They like to be prayed to be seen of men. Why? Because it wasn't so much about a relationship with God. It was a pride thing, what people thought about them. All right? So He said, don't pray like them. Don't do it to be seen of men. And then He says, don't pray like the heathen. Well, how do the heathen pray? He says they pray with vain repetition. They just say over and over the same thing again and again and again. There's a religion out there that does that exact same thing. All they do is, you know, repeat a printed prayer or two, and they think that that's praying. Listen, that's not what He's teaching here. Okay, so He tells us then, all right, that's not how you do it. Now let's look at how you're supposed to do it, all right? First of all, He says, as opposed to the hypocrites who do it to be seen of men, you do it in secret, all right? And again, what's that speaking of? That is a picture of this one-on-one relationship that God desires to have of us. Listen, folks, the reason we ought to spend time in prayer is not because people, what people think about us. No, it's because we desire a relationship with God. So He says the right way to pray is to have this prayer life, number one, in secret. And then when you pray, pray to the Father. And how important that is, folks. Listen to me. You don't need to pray to a person to get to God. Amen? I tell my church folk that all the time. You don't have to go through me to get to God. When Jesus died on that cross, he made every single believer a priest before God. And because of that, folks, every single one of us have direct access to the Father. So pray in secret. Pray to the Father, and then pray without vain repetition. What's that mean? That's talking about praying with sincerity. Just pour your heart out to God, amen? You're not trying to press God with your words. You're trying to have a relationship with God and trying to be sincere with God. And what will be the result of that type of prayer? Well, the Bible says he will reward thee openly. What's that mean? That means God answers prayer, amen? Now, again, folks, we got to make sure when we pray, we're praying toward the will of God in our life. I mean, you know, some people think that God's a genie in the bottle, but that's not who God is. But I can tell you from experience that God does answer prayer. Amen. Just this week, the Lord answered some prayer for me in a very specific way. By the way, it shouldn't be a rare occasion when we get our prayers answered. Amen. So if we'll pray according to the will of God, and that obviously is the teaching here, the praying in secret, God will reward us openly. Amen. So again, I pray your heart's challenged about this subject of prayer as we study this out this week. Well, Lord willing, we'll talk to you tomorrow. That's all for today. Thanks for listening to the White River broadcast, flowing to you from the White River Baptist Church of Princeton, Indiana.
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0: To honor Pastor Doug Castle ahead of his birthday tomorrow, his wife Jenny chose to share this day of broadcasting with you. We're glad you're lending a hand with the broadcast today, Miss Jenny. Thank you. Pastor Castle, we hope you enjoy a blissful birthday tomorrow and a cheer-filled new year of life ahead. God bless you.

In just a moment, we will take you to the Bethel Baptist Church Sanctuary in Linton, Indiana. 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

Tonight, that song holds a special place in my heart. Thank you so much for singing that tonight. Wonderful place to live your life in the hollow of his hand. Wonderful place. Acts chapter number 8, we'll begin reading verse number 26. Acts chapter number 8 and verse 26. And the angel of the Lord spake unto Philip, saying, Arise and go toward the south unto the way that goeth down from Jerusalem unto Gaza, which is desert. And he arose and went, behold, a man of Ethiopia, an eunuch of great authority under Candace, queen of the Ethiopians, who had the charge of all her treasure, and had come to Jerusalem for to worship, was returning and sitting in his chariot, read Isaiah the prophet. Then the Spirit said unto Philip, Go near and join thyself to this chariot. And Philip ran thither to him and heard him and read the prophet Isaiah, and said, Understandest thou what thou readest? And he said, How can I, except some man should guide me? And he desired Philip that he would come up and sit with him. The place of the scripture which he read was this: He was led as a sheep to the slaughter, and like a lamb dumb before his shearer, so opened he not his mouth. In his humiliation, his judgment was taken away. And who shall declare his generation? For his life is taken from the earth. And the eunuch answered Philip and said, I pray thee, of whom speaketh the prophet this, of himself or of some other man? And Philip opened his mouth and began at the same scripture and preached unto him Jesus. And as they went on their way, they came into a certain water. And the eunuch said, See, here is water. What doth hinder me to be baptized? And Philip said, If thou believest with all thine heart, thou mayest. And he answered and said, I believe that Jesus Christ is the Son of God. And he commanded the chariot to stand still. And they went down both into the water, both Philip and the eunuch, and he baptized him. And when they were come up out of the water, the Spirit of the Lord caught away Philip, that the eunuch saw him no more, and he went on his way rejoicing. Heavenly Father, thank you for, Lord, moving in the heart of the pastor. And, Lord, how wise is it, dear Lord, for us from time to time to schedule revival meetings. And, Lord, we do so under your direction. We do so by faith. We do so knowing that, Lord, all of us from time to time needs to just park ourselves for an extended time under the preaching of the Bible and allow you to do much more than, Lord, we could imagine. And so, Lord, I pray that we'd be open to the Word of God tonight. We would want to hear from you and that you would meet with us, Lord. We pray these things in Jesus' name. Amen. All right, very good. Here's the story of what I call, and I have heard older preachers call it this, a divine appointment. By the way, I want to say this. I believe in divine appointments. Every Christian should pray that God would allow them to be regularly involved in a divine appointment. Now, you might ask, preacher, what is a divine appointment? What are the ingredients that are necessary for a divine appointment to occur? And I want to point out this, by the way, before we look at the ingredients tonight, and that's the name of the message, ingredients of a divine appointment.

And so I thank God. I'm glad to be able to serve him in the middle of nowhere. But folks, miracles can still happen in the middle of nowhere. Now, I want to break down this story. I want to give you some ingredients of a divine appointment, because this is, as I already mentioned, something we ought to pray to be a part of. And folks, God is still in the miracle working business. And there's people that God is working on and preparing their hearts and getting them to the place where they are ready and willing and open to a presentation of the gospel. And I heard an old evangelist say this once, and I hope it's not true, but I fear it might be. He one time challenged us by saying this. He said, I wonder if God sometimes has an easier time getting a lost sinner to a place where they are ready to hear the gospel than he does getting a Christian to the place where that sinner is waiting. And may that not be an indictment against this generation. We ought to pray to be involved in divine appointments. We ought to pray and ask God to allow us to be involved in the supernatural. Folks, I can't perform the supernatural, but I can be a part of the supernatural, and I sure want to do that. Now, let me break down the ingredients tonight. Number one, the Word of God. And that should not surprise us that that's front and center in the midst of a divine appointment. It says here that this Ethiopian eunuch was sitting in his chariot, and he read Isaiah, the book of Isaiah. Isaiah's the prophet. And can you picture this? Here's a man sitting with a copy of one of the books of the Bible. And I don't know, did he have all of it? Or did he just have a portion of the book of Isaiah? The Ethiopian man, this Ethiopian man had in his possession a printed copy of a portion of the Word of God. Should not surprise us that the first ingredient of this miraculous divine appointment is an encounter between a lost man and the Holy Bible. It's impossible to find a genuine miracle, I think, that does not involve the Word of God. This world had its beginnings through the spoken words of Almighty God. God spoke and it appeared. God simply said and it was so. And so first of all, let's take a couple of minutes and be reminded of the importance of the Bible, folks. The importance of the Bible. Think about that. I believe that the Word of God is powerful. Hebrews chapter 4, verse 12, for the Word of God is quick and powerful and sharper than any two-edged sword, piercing even to the dividing asunder of soul and spirit and of the joints and marrow, and is a discerner of the thoughts and intents of the heart. Listen to verse 13, neither is there any creature that is not manifest in his sight, but all things are naked and open unto the eyes of him with whom we have to do. Now, I'm convinced the longer that I'm in the ministry of the power of the Word of God. Sometimes I've asked for advice, I guess as most older preachers are, from a younger preacher. Give me a piece of advice. More and more, I'm just simply looking at these young preachers and saying, trust the power of the Word of God. You know what? Let's not overthink it. Let's not get fancy. We don't need 15 or 20 or 30 or 40 other books. Why don't we just get back to some old-fashioned Bible preaching and let the preaching of the Bible do its powerful work in the heart of people? Here's a man, and he was seeking. Here's a man, and he's reading, and yet his heart is being stirred because of the Bible. Listen, folks, think of all that the Bible says about itself. Paul wrote to Timothy, and that from a child. How precious is that statement? And that from a child thou hast known the holy scriptures, which are able to make thee wise unto salvation through faith which is in Christ Jesus. All scripture is given by inspiration of God and is profitable for doctrine, for reproof, for correction, for instruction in righteousness, that the man of God may be perfect, thoroughly furnished unto all good works. What are you saying, preacher? I'm saying if we want to see miracles and we want to see divine appointments, then you know what? It must involve the Word of God. It must involve the Word of God.

0: This portion of Scripture reminds us that the Bible is a book for children. For children. And that from a child thou hast known the Holy Scriptures. I preached in a camp years ago in Pennsylvania, a teen / junior camp that several churches came together and put on. And I was there at the initial meeting where they met with all of the counselors and the pastors and all of the adults, the volunteer staff, all met before camp started just to have an organizational meeting. But the man did something at the very beginning that I thought was remarkable. He said, what I'd like is, he said, I'd like for everybody that's here today, and there was four corners in the room, just like there is here, and he said, if you were saved before you were 10 years old, I'd like you to head back to that corner. Just stand up and head back to that corner. He said, if you were saved from 10 to 20, I want you to head over to this corner. If you were saved from 20 to 30, I want you to head over to this corner. And if you were saved from 30 on up, I want you to head over to this corner. And I thought, what is he doing? And I thought, well, this could be interesting. Folks, listen to me. Watch this. There was probably at least 75% of the adults there that was over here in this corner. And they had been reached because somebody got the Bible to them when they were a child. Second largest group was here. Third largest group was here. And by the way, even though this had contained the most years, it was also the smallest group. Hey, you know what? Thank God. I'm going to just say this. Those of you that are involved in children's ministries, thank you, thank you, thank you, thank you. I think it's a special gift. I think it takes a unique person to be able to take the Word of God and then be able to place it on a level where children can understand it. And folks, thank God for the ministries of this church. Well, we can't forget to lose our vision for reaching the children, reaching the children. And so if you're a Sunday school worker, thank you. If you're part of the Wednesday Bible Club, thank you. If you're helping run primary church or junior church, thank you. And even you nursery workers, boy, they don't get enough applause, I'm telling you. Thank God for nursery workers. And thank you so much for the investment. I read this quote from D.L. Moody, and to be honest with you, I stopped and thought, did I reread that or misread that? And so I reread it. But he said this. At the end of his ministry, he said, if I could relive my life, I would devote my entire ministry to reaching children for Christ. Now you think of D.L. Moody and how powerfully God used him. But I think he figured out something by the end of his life. That you know who the group that is the most tender to the gospel is children. You know, it's not a matter of children having to get to adult status or to become adult-like in order to be saved. Jesus taught the exact opposite. He said to a bunch of adults, unless you become as little children. And you know, there's something pure about the faith of a child. The faith of a child. John Reiser, he's in heaven now. But during a large part of my dad's ministry, when he was the pastor, John Reiser preached in junior church. At Blessed Oak Baptist Church. Preached in junior church at Blessed Oak Baptist Church. 25 years he preached in junior church while Dad was pastoring and preaching in the auditorium to the older group. John, by the way, a layman, wouldn't even claim to have been called to preach. But you know what? He loved children. And he stood in front of children every week and preached the Word of God to them. And my dad said this at the end of that time period. He said, when we get to heaven, you know what you're going to figure out? That John Reiser on a Sunday morning at Blessed Oak Baptist Church saw more people respond to the gospel and come to Christ than the pastor of Blessed Hope Baptist Church. Listen, folks, don't look at ministry to children as a bother or as something to be avoided. If you want, come on, Judgment Day to be a good day, then invest in children's ministries. Now, what are you saying, preacher? I'm saying that the Bible is the answer. The Bible is the answer. Think about this. By the way, it grieves my heart. Think about this. So many children in our community are being raised with little or no contact with the Word of God. Now, folks, that's inarguable. That's just the truth. Shame on the parents in this community that would claim to be Christian. And yet they don't take their children to Sunday school. And yet they don't take their children to church. The little G God of Green, Sullivan, and Clay County is sports. Sports grieves my heart to drive by Hannah Field on a Sunday and see everybody out there swinging a bat. They got their kids there, but they didn't have time to bring them to Sunday school. By the way, folks, shame on you. I mean, shame on you if you're raising children to think sports are more important than attending the house of God. We need to get that fixed in our hearts and fixed in our minds. The Bible promises us that the Word of God, the words of God will be preserved. The words of the Lord are pure words, as silver tried in a furnace of earth, purified seven times. Thou shalt keep them, O Lord. Thou shalt preserve them from this generation forever. Leonard Ravenhill said this, the Bible is either absolute or it's obsolete. It's either absolute or it's obsolete. And let me say this, the same God that had the ability to pick up men as a pen, pick up men as a pen, and see to it that his words were originally given and inspired, this same God does not lack the power to preserve those words to all generations. This Ethiopian man sat in a chariot in the middle of the desert. We're about to see a divine appointment of what is front and center. It's the Word of God, the Word of God. But wait, this is only the first ingredient of this divine appointment. We see in this story the Word of God, but we also see the activity of the Spirit of God. The Spirit of God. Verse number 29 says, then the Spirit said unto Philip, go near and join thyself to this chariot. And I want to say this, thank God for the divine indwelling of the Holy Spirit of God. I think we hear that, but I'm not sure it registers sometime. I'm not sure if Christians really comprehend it, so let me stop and say that again. Do you realize, do you understand that the day that you got saved, a member of the triune God took up residence inside of your body? You, if you're saved, you are indwelt by the Holy Spirit of God. Now, folks, that ought to just be a remarkable thing. That ought to be something that captures our mind and captures our heart. And I'm gonna be honest with you. I'm a little surprised and shocked when I broach this subject sometimes in Baptist churches, and I have people that have the person of the Holy Spirit. He's not an it. He's a him. Okay, he's not a liquid and a gas. He's a third member of the triune God. And he is the one that's been given to indwell us, to seal us, and also as the earnest of our salvation. And yet we'll speak to God the Father, and we'll speak to God the Son. And I know Christians that have come to me that's been saved 30 and 40 years, having heard a message like I'm preaching tonight, and say, preacher, all this time, I've never one time in my life ever said a word to the Holy Spirit of God. Now, how can we be directed to divine appointments if we do not have good fellowship with the director of divine appointments? It's the Holy Spirit of God that we're supposed to be yielded to. It's the Holy Spirit of God that's supposed to be directing us. Now, he's got a lot of ministries that he performs. There's a lot of purposes for him being there. We are told in the scriptures that he is the divine comforter. By the way, we can all give testimony to that, and we're all glad that he's there when we need that divine comfort. He's the divine tutor as we read the Bible and study it. He's the one that opens the scripture and allows us to discover spiritual things. By the way, he's the best prayer partner you could ever have. The Bible says even during those times we don't know what to pray, that he'll intercede for us. He always knows what to say, even when I don't know what to say. And he is, by the way, thank God for this, he's also our divine convictor. By the way, never be repulsed or never run away from the conviction of the Holy Spirit of God. I want to change Christians' thinking about this. Whenever I feel the conviction of the Holy Spirit of God, you know what I've decided I'm going to equate that to? That is God telling me how much He loves me. I mean, you know what? If you don't correct your children, you don't love them. That's King James Holy Bible, by the way. Well, you know what? God loves us enough to have sent a third part of the Godhead to live inside of me, to be the one that during preaching, or sometimes when I'm reading my devotion and I'm interacting with the Bible, that the Holy Spirit says, hey, what about that right there?
1: Yeah.
0: What about that right there? And folks, listen to me. How we respond to this relationship with the Spirit of God is going to have great bearing on whether or not we can be involved in divine appointments. Because, listen to me, we can't say to the Holy Spirit when it comes to conviction, I don't want to hear from you, and then think He's going to be there as the comforter. And we can't say to the Holy Spirit when He comes with conviction, I don't want to hear that. Come on, the Bible says we can grieve the Holy Spirit of God. We can even quench the Holy Spirit of God. Come on, 1 Thessalonians chapter 5, quench not the Spirit. That was not written to lost people. That was written in the last chapter of an epistle written to a local assembly. And so that tells me that Christians can get to the point where they've just told the Holy Spirit to go away and to be quiet and to leave them alone so often that He just simply says, fine. By the way, He doesn't leave you. He doesn't leave you. But you know what? I think maybe He's just kind of on standby. If you ever get tired of wanting to do this thing by yourself, I'm here. But folks, listen to me. I'm convinced this is the reason we don't have more miraculous stories of divine appointments. It's because of a damaged relationship with the Spirit of God. And I mean this. I think the best definition I've ever heard of personal revival is that personal revival is the fixing of a damaged relationship between a child of God and the Spirit of God. You say, preacher, am I there? I can't answer that question for you, but I can ask you a question. When's the last time you've heard that still small voice? When's the last time you've heard that still small voice? And if it's been a long time, I want to ask you another question. Is it His fault? Or is it your fault? And so, thank God for a preacher here. Thank God for a man of God here that had a right relationship with the Spirit of God, where the Spirit of God didn't have to holler, didn't have to scream, didn't have to send an earthquake to get his attention, but simply said to him in that still small voice, go join yourself to that chariot. And so we see the ingredients of a divine appointment. We see the Word of God, then we see the Spirit of God, and as I just mentioned a minute ago, then we see a man of God. A man of God. This man was named Philip. You say, well, preacher, if a man of God is required for a divine appointment to occur, then that rules me out. Wait a minute. Before you jump to conclusions, let's remind ourselves who Philip was. In Acts chapter 6, we learn that Philip was a deacon, one of the seven men chosen by the church to care for neglected widows. In chapter 8 of Acts, we learn that Philip and his family had to flee Jerusalem because of the persecution against the church there. We also learn that Philip relocated in Samaria. But wait a minute. There he did exactly what Jesus had instructed every Christian to do. Every Christian to do. He began to tell people about Jesus. He began to preach the gospel. And guess what? A miracle happened. A revival broke out. People were saved. There's a great moving of God. Who did God use to help produce the Samaritan revival? Was it Paul? Was it Peter? Was it one of the apostles? Was it eloquent Apollos? Was it dynamic Peter? No, it was a dislodged deacon who decided he was going to tell everyone he met about Jesus. So that means this. Every man in this church has the potential to be a man of God. By the way, every woman in this church can be used greatly by God to see people saved. What are you saying, preacher? This includes all of us. He's just looking for someone that can hear the Spirit of God and is willing to obey the Spirit of God. Think about that. I'm glad we're sending the Word of God to the mission field. And by the way, you know what? I couldn't help but stop and think when I read about the Ethiopian eunuch, and here he is with just a portion of the Word of God. And I thought about this church, and my goodness sakes, the hundreds of thousands of scriptures y'all have put together and shipped to the mission field. And you know what? We do need to get the Word of God out. I thought, where in the world did that Ethiopian eunuch get that portion of scripture? Somebody printed it. Somebody paid for it. Somebody saw to it that it got in the right hands. But folks, listen to me. We can't just send the seed. We must also be willing to send the sowers. The sowers. Verse 30, and Philip ran. Look at verse 30. And Philip ran thither to him and heard him read the prophet Isaiah and said, this important question, folks, understandest thou what thou readest? He had a portion of the Bible. He was reading it. Philip came and said, do you understand what you're reading? Now listen to the answer. And he said, how can I, except some man should guide me? And he desired Philip that he would come up and sit with him. And folks, the Word of God and getting portions of the Bible is important, and getting them to the mission field is important. But let me just say this, folks. God also needs us not to send scriptures, but to send people. To be willing to send people. Think about that. The Bible says, they that sow in tears shall reap in joy. He that goeth forth and weepeth, bearing precious seed, shall doubtless come again with rejoicing, bringing his sheaves with him. Yeah, we need the seed, but we need the sower to sow the seed. What is this verse teaching us? Well, someone must weep. Someone must go. Someone must bear the seed. Someone must sow. Preacher, what is the number one need in Bible Christianity today? Well, I'm going to let Jesus answer the question, because I think it's the same need that was there when he walked the earth. Therefore, he said unto them, the harvest truly is great, but the labors are few. Pray ye therefore the Lord of the harvest that he would send forth labors into his harvest. And your pastor's gone to many mission fields. And over the course of the last couple of weeks, I spent 9 days on the Navajo Indian Reservation with our teenagers, and then flew up for a short time up to Alaska. But I can say this, folks, it doesn't matter where you go. We have people that are representing the Philippines. And by the way, some wonderful, amazing, I think, Book of Acts type things are happening in the Philippines. But y'all have enough help, right? You have enough help. No, you know what? You go to any missionary and you ask him, what do you need? I mean, go to any mission field and ask him what the need is. We need help. We need help. Go to any church, any pastor. Just pick up the phone and call any pastor anywhere and say, what's one of your greatest needs? Boy, we just need more laborers. We have opportunities, but we need more laborers. We have open doors, but we need more laborers. Listen, folks, it's wonderful that we have the Word of God, and it's wonderful that we're indwelt by the Spirit of God. But listen to me, there has to be men and women and teenagers and children that are spirit-led enough to hear that still small voice and be willing to go, to not question, but to go. I love the Romans Road. I think it's been criticized of late, because everything that's worked for all these years has been criticized of late. How many times have you gone down to the end of leading someone to Christ and you read these verses, that if thou shalt confess with thy mouth the Lord Jesus and shalt believe in thine heart that God hath raised him from the dead, thou shalt be saved. For with the heart man believeth unto righteousness, and with the mouth confession is made unto salvation. How many times have we then jumped down to verse 13? For whosoever shall call upon the name of the Lord shall be saved. Yeah. And you know what, folks? I'm afraid sometimes that's all the farther we ever read in Romans chapter number 10. But can I read you verse 14? How then shall they call on him in whom they have not believed? And how shall they believe in him of whom they have not heard? And how shall they hear without a preacher? And how shall they preach except they be sent? As it is written, how beautiful are the feet of them that preach the gospel of peace and bring glad tidings of good things. There's got to be somebody that delivers the good news. Thank God for a deacon that had to flee because of the intense persecution, had to relocate. By the way, that was God stirring things up and sending people out. But when he got to Samaria, he didn't forget the Great Commission. If we want a divine appointment, I'm excited about this, to be able to say this, that part of the process, one of the ingredients of a divine appointment, is that God chooses to use us. He chooses to use us. Think about that. Well, let's get to number four here. Let's get to number four. What's the fourth ingredient to a divine appointment? Let's not leave this out. The Son of God. The Son of God. So we have the Word of God. We have the Spirit of God. And then we have a man of God. And then we have the Son of God. And folks, the whole message is about Jesus. In verse number 32, the place of the scripture which you read was this. He was led as a sheep to the slaughter and like a lamb dumb before the shearer. Think about this. And then the Bible says that verse 34, and the eunuch answered Philip, said, I pray thee, of whom speakest the prophet this, of himself or of some other man? You talking about open the door wide open. And you know what, Philip, he saw his opportunity. The Bible says, then Philip opened his mouth and began at the same scripture and preached unto him Jesus. Jesus. You know, Jesus said this, and I, if I be lifted up from the earth, will draw all men unto me. You say, preacher, what's our job? Very simple. Let's lift up Jesus. Let's lift up Jesus. Just lift him up. Make much of Jesus. Let's talk about Jesus, the King of Kings. Is he the Lord of Lords, supreme and through all eternity? The great I am, the way, the truth, the light, the door. Let's talk about Jesus more and more and more. Come on, folks. Well, we can talk about everything else. I don't know what it is about country people, but we love talking about the weather. I mean, that's almost at the beginning of every conversation. You know, if you don't know what else to say, what do you say? How about this weather? How about this weather? Boy, heated back up today. Well, folks, there's a place where it's going to get a lot hotter. There's a place where it's going to get a lot hotter for a lot of people one of these days. We'll talk about sports, and we'll talk about what the going-ons in the community, and we'll even, come on, sometimes as Christians, we'll drop our guard, and next thing you know, we're gossiping about other people around us. And it seems like we're good at talking about just about everything except what we need to be talking about. Folks, listen to me. The devil wants to keep you uncomfortable talking about the Lord Jesus Christ. That ought to be the most comfortable thing we talk about. I mean, think about that. Jesus saved me. He changed my life. He completely turned the Ross family upside down and inside out. He put that new song in our heart that we talked about last night, even praising to our God. There is no better news than the gospel. Daniel Webster, the famous orator and politician, lived in New Hampshire during the summer. While there, he attended a small country church pastored by a simple country preacher. His niece once asked him, "Why do you spurn the larger city churches pastored by men of much greater education and ability?" Daniel Webster answered to his niece with these words, "When I attend those churches, they preach to Daniel Webster, the statesman. When I attend here, the preacher always preaches to Daniel Webster, the sinner. When I attend the city churches, I hear many topics unrelated to Scripture. When I attend this simple church, I hear only of Jesus Christ." I don't know about you folks, but that's one of the most important ingredients if we're going to see divine appointments. And so what happens? Well, think about this. We get the Word of God involved. We get the Spirit of God involved. We get somebody that surrendered to the Holy Spirit involved. We get Jesus involved. And what comes next? A miracle of God. A miracle of God. And Philip opened his mouth and began at the same scripture and preached unto him Jesus. And as they went their way, they came into a certain water. And the eunuch said, "See, here is water. What doth hinder me to be baptized?" And Philip said, "If thou believest with all thine heart, thou mayest." And he answered and said, "I believe that Jesus Christ is the Son of God." Stop the chariot! Stop the chariot! He met the qualifications. I wish all Baptist churches would get back to really believing what's in their constitution, where they say that baptism is the first step of obedience. And by the way, if it's the first step, why does it take you 6 weeks of other things that you insist upon before you're willing to let them take the first step? But let's not get the Bible in the way of our Baptist doctrine. Amen. How about we just follow God's pattern? I think Philip had a wonderful opportunity when he was asked the question, "See, here is water. What doth hinder me to be baptized?" I don't see him questioning him. I don't see him filling out a form. I don't see him being signed up for 6 weeks of classes. Again, sorry if I'm meddling, amen. But baptism is the first step of obedience after salvation. And when they came up out of the water, the Spirit of the Lord caught away Philip, that the eunuch saw him no more, and he went on his way rejoicing. I've always looked at that last little phrase, and he went on his way rejoicing, and I thought, and you can look at it, maybe you can help me discern this. Is this talking about the eunuch, or is it talking about Philip? Right. Well, think about that. When they were come up out of the water, so that's both of them, the Spirit of the Lord caught away Philip, that the eunuch saw him no more, and he went on his way rejoicing. So which one's that talking about? Amen. I think maybe both of them. I think we can't figure it out. Let's just, by the way, come on, have you been the one that's got to lead someone to Christ? Did you go away rejoicing? Hey, think back to the day of your salvation. Did you go away with rejoicing? I don't think there's a wrong answer there. I don't know which one, but I think it was probably both of them, preacher. And now, folks, we're getting down to it. Let's let the Holy Spirit, come on. Do you still hear His voice? Is the relationship there? I mean, that's all you have to do is just whisper and he's got your attention. I mean, think about this. Do you long to be a part of the miracles of God? Do you long to see men and women and boys and girls come to Jesus Christ? Because the Holy Spirit's doing His job. He's out there preparing hearts and getting them to the place where they will at least listen to the gospel. Where's the Christians at? Where's the Phillips? Where are they at? I long to be involved in divine appointments. I think it ought to be high on every Christian's prayer list. Remember the old song, the old poem, "Lead me to some soul today. Oh, teach me, Lord, just what to say. Friends of mine are lost in sin and cannot find their way." Folks, listen to me. That ought to be the heartbeat of children of God. We wake up. We have our busy lives, and I understand it. And we have our to-do list. And you know what? There are things every one of us need to get done, it seems like, every single day. But can we add somewhere to tomorrow's to-do list, "Lord, don't let me miss a divine appointment. Don't let me be that one that walks past the one whom you've been working on for years to get their hearts to a tender and receptive place." And maybe all they need is just somebody to look over and say, "Hello, how you doing today?" And by the way, reach in your pocket, pull out a gospel tract. I don't know if you go to church or not, but the Lord told me to give this to you today. Do you know Jesus as your Savior? Folks, you just don't know. You just don't know. That might be the beginning conversation of a divine appointment. Let's bow our heads for a word of prayer. Heavenly Father, I pray, Lord, as we look across the auditorium, good number of folks here tonight, good number of folks. Lord, I just pray, dear God, that by the time we leave here tonight, if there is a damaged relationship between us and the Holy Spirit of God, Lord, that we'd come to an altar tonight and get that thing squared away and get that fixed.